0: It'll be nice to have regular season football in Jacksonville back. What do you think?
1: Loving it. What do we got? Six games here at the bank?
0: Six games here. Yep.
1: You know, I mean,
0: six more games and then none until 2028 in Jacksonville.
1: Anyone, anytime, anywhere, right?
0: Triple A.
1: Yeah.
0: I hear there were T-shirts made. We'll have to ask the coach about that.
1: All right.
0: Listen, that's the smart approach. You're home this year, but you should still approach it like you will go and do whatever it takes wherever you have to go do it.
1: There's nothing better than the environment of game day, and especially the first one. You know, and especially since you didn't really have any kind of preseason, you know, preparations or that feel of having a game in preseason. So right. I think this is a big deal, and there's nothing that beats the excitement of opening day, opening weekend, whatever you kickoff weekend. They call it so many different things.
0: It's opening day. I was corrected.
1: Okay.
0: It was told, Brian, it's not the home opener. It's opening day.
1: Opening day.
0: Opening day.
1: Now, the league called it a couple years ago kickoff weekend.
0: Yeah.
1: Did that get thrown out the window?
0: Well, the person that told me, who you know very, very well, and I wouldn't be surprised if he's listening right now, but told me in very strict terms, it is opening day.
1: Okay.
0: Get it right.
1: I'm
0: it's
1: good
0: opening
1: with opening day.
0: 37
1: day.
0: For you, I think, if I go back to
1: yeah,
0: your rookie
1: that's
0: season.
1: Right.
0: 33 for me, and the head coach joins us right now. Hey, Liam, how are you?
2: Good. How's it going?
0: Good.
1: Good.
0: How was your August, since we were just catching up with you?
2: It was good, man. It was playing football again.
0: Yeah.
2: You know, I mean, that's what you're waiting to do all summer. You get away from it and enjoy that time. But you start getting the itch. And I think these guys, they handled camp the right way. I think there was growth. There was adversity. We got punched in the mouth and had to respond. And I think they did. They responded in some ways that, as a staff, you can feel good about. Still nowhere near, you know, a finished product.
1: Right.
2: And that's why we need every practice we can get. And so I was appreciative of the work, though, this summer.
1: How do you balance, because this week there are so many emotions. You know, you got anxiety because of the unknowns of week one.
2: Right.
1: But then you also have the excitement of, hey, look, we're going to find out who and what we are.
2: Yeah. It's as we watched last night in the game was look, there's so much anxiety just in terms of like going and playing a different opponent. And as you mentioned, with the unknown of we don't really quite know what they're going to do in all three phases, really. I mean, you got new coordinators, new scheme. We don't have their tape. They have ours. That's the reality. But our style of play and the way that these guys come out and play on Sunday, like, that's what you're looking for. Like, it may not be, it doesn't have to be perfect, but it does have to be violent. And for us to play, that's our brand of football. And that's really our only way of really operating is we got to go and be a physical, tough, finishing unit. And like, it's not going to maybe always look the prettiest and be the tightest of execution. We want to get to that point, but we're also talking about week one. We're not a finished product yet, and so you want to see the style of play show up.
1: And when you talk to your football team, you always mention that term, we need to find our edge, and individually you need to find your edge. And when you talk about being a violent football team, I love the way last year your run defense just dominated. And when you talk about being a violent kind of team, one guy in particular kind of stands out to that, and the guy's name is Matt Dickerson.
2: Yeah.
1: And, I mean, he kind of exemplifies that, I think, for your football team. He's not a star,
2: right?
1: Okay, but he's one of those guys that matters.
2: That's, oh, God, yeah. He's, when you watched his evolution of, we go to the Miami joint, and he pops. He stood out right off the beginning of one-on-ones. And then you watch some of his preseason work, and you're like, okay, man, there's something here. And then he gets in here, and he's on the practice squad. And he is beating the heck out of our guys up front for, you know, however many weeks it was, 5-6 weeks or something before he really became active and got going. And he's got such heavy hands and strong hands, and he plays this game the way that we like to play it, and the way that the game really should be played in its essence. And he definitely is a model for

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2: We're into the first early parts of team, and it carried on throughout those team settings. And Emmanuel has done a great job of learning the system. You know, is he going to maybe have some mistakes on Sunday? Yeah, that may happen. He's a rookie playing in his first NFL game. But thus far, the stage has not been too big. He's fitting great with the guys in the room, and he has, like you mentioned, the hand strength. And when he does a great job of getting his hands inside. Like, he's not a clamper, over the top, shoulder pad, hands are all over the place. He does a fantastic job of getting his hands inside, tight hands, and he can sit down. And he can sit down on a bull, and he can move people at the point of attack. And so have been very pleased with his progress. But, you know, like Hainsey and Ezra, inside, in terms of, all right, when we throw a pass 5 to 7 yards down the field, we better be covering down. And that's a standard in which we hold, to go get a block, clean something up on the pile, and help our guys up off the ground. And I think Emmanuel's taken to that culture.
3: He's one of those guys, and I played against a few of them. There wasn't a ton of them that after the game, you get in the locker room, you go take a shower, and you go to just comb your hair, and all of a sudden you got bruise marks all right up in here, because they're not just grabbing jersey and pads.
2: Totally.
3: They're grabbing your entire pecs.
2: Totally.
3: You know, just strong-handed guys.
2: Yep.
3: First game, I think there's always a little bit of a learning curve about a first game, at least in my experience, is that the realization that there are so many ebbs and flows in a game, and that it's not always going to be perfect.
2: Right.
3: It's not always going to be bad, and that you've got to be able to go through the ups and downs for 60 minutes. And that's hard, isn't it, for the first game?
2: It is, because momentum's we've talked about momentum a lot, and you can ride those emotions at times and ride those momentum waves, but you can't get caught up in them, right? Like, you can – somebody's got to be able to get us out of trouble in ways, and some, like, there's going to be adversity. There's going to be a bad play or a bad sequence or a bad quarter, whatever it is. That is coming. That we are all aware of that. It's how we respond to it, and then not maybe make so much of those moments, right? It's like, this game is 60 minutes for a reason. And I think we've learned some of those lessons in the past. We're not trying to live in the past, but we can learn from those experiences. And it showed up early on in the New Orleans joint for us, really, in terms of not being able to gain a yard for like our first 5 to 10 plays. And then, okay, nobody freaked out. I wasn't yelling and, you know, getting down in the dumps. The players weren't either. And then we go to the red zone and ding, ding, ding, ding, ding. Good things happen, and we get back on track. And that is what we're looking for in this first game is, guys, mistakes will happen. Let's make them 100 miles an hour. When we do, it's going to happen. But let's also not lose our wits here and understand that we have to have a next play, next series, next quarter mentality, and just go play our tails off for 60 minutes and see what happens.
4: One quick thought then. What does success look like for you running the ball on Sunday? I know that's been a point of emphasis for you since last season ended, and we've talked about it in the backs and the offensive line. How will people know that you're happy and successful?
2: I think efficiency, less volume, maybe. Like, efficiency, you know, volume not covering up for efficiency, right? Like, we may, you know, I don't want to run it 30 plus times for 100 yards.
4: Right.
2: You know, we hit 100 yards, but our yards per, we're not really there yet, right? And we need to be able to be more efficient within the ops that we have and limit some of those 2 yarders, 1 yarders that we had at times towards the back half of the year. The standard does have to be 4 yards. Like, that has to be the minimum of what we gain on our run. Is there going to be some negatives? Or yes, it could happen. We're trying to mitigate those and limit some of those. And, you know, targeting is a big part of that. Like, being at the

0: right spots, having the right targeting and communication. I'm looking for that, which may not the fan average fan may not see. But that tells us we're on the same page, right? And then we obviously have to execute those blocks and those combinations, and the backs have to hit the holes, and it takes all 11. But looking for a better outcome in terms of yards per carry and efficiency, and not just, all right, we ran it 30-plus times for 100 yards or so, and yes, we hit the 100-yard mark, but we're really not efficient where we need to be.
1: For you at the beginning of, and this is from the Hunt series, which people love on YouTube, and I got my dad addicted to it. He loves it. The first episode that you spoke to your football team, you talked about anyone, anytime, anywhere. This season, you guys, and part of the reason you have that is that, look, you're playing games in different places. You got six opportunities here at Everbank, and on Sunday, it's home field advantage time. How cool is it to be able to play the first game at home with the fan base?
0: It's huge. It's everything for us in terms of the ops that we have here in this city are limited, as we all know. And to be back here after, obviously, the last time out there wasn't our best effort. And we all know that and want to show our fan base that we're capable of. Continue to try to make them proud, and we need this fan base out here as loud as humanly possible. Obviously, well, they have the ball, not when we do, and you know, create an atmosphere that people don't want to come in here. Like, it's going to be hot. Yes, I know. Please come out and try to go endure it and enjoy it, because it's limited seats, it's limited capacity, it's a tougher ticket to get now, and we need everybody. We need all 40,000 to be in there, packing it in, and creating an environment that makes it challenging on the Cleveland Browns. We all know what that can be and how that can affect an opposing team. And so we're excited to get back in the bank, and I know our players are juiced up.
2: And let's leave it on that. Coach, thanks so much for your time.
0: I appreciate you guys having me
2: appreciate
0: on.
2: Appreciate you. Head coach Liam Cohen. We'll take a break and come back. 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
5: All right, thanks to head coach Liam Cohen for dropping in for his segment. Tony Boselli is here, so is James Gladstone. Talking Jaguars football and the home opener Sunday, 1:03 Eastern time kickoff. And, of course, you'll hear all of it right here on 1010XL, 92.5, and all the Jaguars social channels. Tony, James, how are you?
6: I'm good.
5: What do you want to talk about? Opening day?
7: Tone, what do you think the most important game in the history of the franchise?
6: It is the most important game in the history of the franchise coming up, 1 o'clock Sunday.
5: This is
6: 1:03, but same thing.
5: This is 32 opening days for you in the National Football League, I believe?
6: Yeah.
5: Still the same? I mean, you're not playing, obviously, but still the same excitement level for opening day?
6: Oh, yeah. Can't wait. I mean, it's last night, I mean, I can't stay up through the whole game anymore because we got to get up in the morning. But just the excitement of having the NFL back and real games that count, keeping score, you know, it matters. And the fact that we get to go do that, because you don't really know what you are as a team until you go play a real game.
5: Right.
6: I mean, you have a sense of it. You go through camp. You have an idea of what you want to be and the type of play style and all the things that Liam has talked about. But you don't know until you go do it. Until there's another opponent across from you, you're keeping score, and it matters. And the first time we get to do that is the 2026 Jaguars is Sunday, and I can't wait.
8: Something about the moment that you stand on the sideline for the national anthem, and you know what? It's you just realize that it's about to get real. And it's always that way as a player, too, kind of that moment. And even to this day, I still have that same kind of emotion. For the national anthem, and it's, you know, first of all, it's the national anthem itself, but it's what's next. And you know that what is next is a high level of intensity in battle that is just something that you just relish. It's amazing. It's an amazing feeling even to this day. And the only thing that sucks about it now is that I can't go bang heads after the national anthem.
5: He tried it in the booth, but it just got to be.
8: Yeah, it doesn't work.
5: Yeah. Yeah,
6: I'll say this. I mean, Jeff, you're right. I mean, it's not just it's getting to the stadium. It's walking out on the grass, getting your pads on, looking around the locker room.
8: Taping your ankles.
6: I was telling James, the offensive line, we're sitting there grinding because we know if we make one bad play, you know, it's the end of the world. I look over at the defensive linemen. They're all hanging out, jacking around, having a good time because they know they only have to make one play.
8: Right.
6: And they had a great game. And so, you know, talk about two different worlds we live in.
7: I mean, he went on a nice
6: little rant. I went on a whole rant.
8: I've heard
6: James.
8: This a few times.
5: I have too. Yeah. And, I think we can each do it.
6: But then you walk out and you hear the strength coach go, time to come up, last comments. You walk out on that field for the first time and you walk through the tunnel, and whether you're getting called out or not, and you come up as a team and and then you go to the sideline, coin toss, and as Jeff's right, the national anthem's playing, and I'd always look for the guy. Because, you know, back when we played, defensive ends, the top defensive ends played 85% of the snaps. I mean, there wasn't a rotation as much as now. I mean, Josh Hines, Allen, and Trayvon play a high percentage of snaps, but even higher back then. And so you go find that individual that you're going to be matched up with. Because the way I looked at it was...
5: It was Sean Jones for your first start,
6: First start was Sean
5: Green
6: Jones.
5: Bay, Sunday night?
6: Yep. And you realize that it's going to be... I viewed it as a... It's a one-on-one fight that we're getting ready to walk into. And the anxiety and the butterflies and the nerves and everything going on. There's at times as a player, you almost like you didn't. It's not that you didn't like it, but that discomfort. You're like, God, I wish I was not so anxious for this moment.
8: You're trying like to like you're trying control to control breathing.
6: But then all of a sudden, it's taken away, and I would pay a lot of money to have that because there's nothing else in life that creates that moment. At least I've not found anything else. And in that moment, and then, and what's fun, it's not the same. And what for me, what I do now, it's there's a proximity to it. It's, I feel the excitement and the anxiety, but at the same time, I know what those players feel. And there's nothing like it in the world.
7: Oh, it's the worst for Tony nowadays. He has no control over what's
6: going on. Yeah, so now I sit up there with James and Shad and Tony, and we sit there and getting ready for the game. I'm like, this is like, man, I wish I could be out there to try to control
7: something.
6: We're
7: usually stuck in the elevator during parts of the national anthem because we're, you know, we're making sure that we're coming from
6: last minute. Before, that's right.
7: You know, we exit. Nonetheless, don't get to experience that to the fullest degree anymore in terms of the, let's say, cloak of we're walking into the game now. But I know for his sake, it's definitely quite a different dynamic these days.
6: Well, there's an intensity, too. I mean, it's just the whole thing. So that's a long way of saying.
5: Yes.
6: And both James and I know we feel it, too, because there's not a lot of words. You walk into the booth, it's quiet. After you say hello and, you know, say a couple things back and forth with Sean and Tony just to, you know, kick things off about the game. But once that game's, it's sitting there just watching because everyone has invested so much. And you know what our players have invested. And we know what our coaches have invested. And our support staff and our scouts, not just for that week, but what they've invested for the entire lead up from the end of the season until that moment. And you know you only get 17 chances. That's the only thing we're guaranteed,
5: right,
6: is 17 opportunities. We got to go earn those extra ones, and they all matter. And it's quite a moment. And so that kicks off this Sunday. And what else would you want to do? And where else would you want to be but in that stadium to experience it?
5: I wish this was the last segment of the show because you just send everybody through the moon. If you're not excited now, folks, wait till Sunday afternoon. Let's take a break. We'll come back. Another segment with Tony and James. Fired up for football. 103 kickoff Sunday afternoon. Jaguars and Browns here at EverBank Stadium. It goes without saying, you need to be there. And we'll be back on Jaguars Radio.
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5: Rolling right along on a Thursday evening. Football tonight in Australia.
6: Down under.
5: It's opening day down under.
6: 10:30 in the morning tomorrow.
5: Yeah, that's...
6: Which is tonight kinda, at 8:30 here.
8: Kind of weird, right?
5: Yeah. Yeah, I mean, listen, London doesn't seem like that far when you talk about flying 16 hours.
7: Preach.
6: It would be further for us to get there than the West Coast teams.
5: And I think the Rams just landed about 20 minutes ago, right?
6: They're going right to the airport.
5: Right to the gate.
7: Took a similar approach against us in London.
6: It worked out okay.
7: Yeah. All right.
6: James and I have talked a lot about this. We've been tracking the whole thing, what both teams do. And obviously, we got to be over there a week because we're playing two games. And it'll be interesting to see the approach and how it plays out. I think both of us are probably in the camp of the better team wins.
5: Yeah.
6: Usually, typically.
7: Yeah. You want to find whatever edge you possibly can.
6: Yeah,
7: so
6: yeah, absolutely.
7: It's certainly going to be because it's such drastically different approaches, it's a great test of sports science, but at the same time, you got to factor in.
5: Have you been to Australia?
6: I've been to New Zealand, not Australia.
5: So I've been to Australia, and what I found was coming back, that's where you're going to know who did it right. Right, because
7: it's a lot of what the Rams approach is actually rooted in. Yeah. It's so that you don't have to reacclimate for the next game or the next slate of games. And
6: yeah, they're basically optimizing for two games, trying to optimize for two games.
5: Okay. Because I remember it took almost 10 days to feel normal again coming back. Going over wasn't that bad. Coming back was a challenge.
6: Hmm. Interesting.
5: Yeah. I mean, I was 30 years old when we did it. I was fairly young, and it still took time.
6: Most of the players probably feel better than the staff then.
5: Yeah, probably so.
6: The funny thing is they'll basically equal time on the ground as they are in the air.
8: That's about right, because it was like 16 hours over.
6: It was 15, because we tracked
8: 28
6: it.
8: Hours
6: it was 15,
8: plus
6: it was 15
8: three.
6: Hours. So let's call it 15 hours, but you're a little slower going back because of the wind.
5: Right.
8: 31
6: So
8: they say
6: 31
8: and
6: hours,
8: game.
6: And they're there for about 30 hours.
8: Yeah. That's crazy.
6: Isn't that great? It's awesome.
5: Well, listen, my brother-in-law lives in Melbourne, and he's going with a group of people. So, and they're all excited. I mean, there's an energy about it. So American football, international, buckle up.
6: So it'll be fun to watch tonight and see how it goes.
8: What kind of beer do you drink down in Australia?
5: Foster's.
8: Foster's?
5: Well,
8: okay.
5: The Australians probably drink something much more refined than Foster's. But
8: all right. Just checking. Yeah.
5: You're sponsored by Corona, though, so let's stay on track.
8: All right. So question for you guys, because in the preseason, a lot of times when you have practice and you have games, you always get these impressions to where you think you know. But is there an area that you just don't know, that you just want to see it live where it counts because you're just not, I'm not saying that you're pessimistic or optimistic, but you just don't know.
7: Look, ultimately, I think that's you want to see the full picture in an authentic setting. And, to date, whether it's a joint or a preseason game, we have yet to get that. And ultimately, a single game that we have here right off the jump isn't going to tell us the full story because, the best teams continue to evolve and grow over the course of a season. And ultimately, what I think we'll want to see is much of what's a response look like to the best moments that come with this upcoming game and the worst moments that are unfolding in real time. And, those will tell us a lot. About who we are just innately and what we've grown to become, but ultimately it'll tell us what we need to continue to lean into or focus on moving forward. And so I think the full picture is certainly something that has yet to truly show itself, and that's for every team because it's not been anything but preparation, and the preseason games in those joints are nothing but that, and this is the first authentic exposure.
6: And I think we probably have a good idea of, like, if you broke down by position or player, because you see that those groups work in joint practices and against each other, and you see how they perform, and so you have a good sense, call it at the micro level, of what guys can, not do, strengths, weaknesses across the board. But to what James,
7: think of the lies and the truths from a training camp a year ago.
6: Well, that's exactly right. But what you don't know, and James hit on it, is the response. So what we have not seen this team, what happens up with a sudden change? We have a bad play, turnover, something goes against us. How does the other side of the ball, or they score, we get behind, how does the team respond? Or if we get a lead and it's going good, can we finish? We had to learn that the hard way last year.
17: Yeah.
6: And so these are all things within the flow of a game. Like we talked about, and I think unanimously we'd say the last two joints, we were the more physical, dominant, whatever you want to call it. That does not mean we would have won a game if we played against either of those teams. It was just in that setting in practice and situational football that was set up and manufactured for both teams to get an evaluation of their units. We felt like we were more physical. That's all that means. It does not mean we would have beat those two teams, because who knows the flow of a game and who makes the play when it matters the most, when it's on the line. We don't know. Maybe Baker Mayfield, just when we did break, scrambled and broke out of every one of those opportunities we thought was a sack and hit guys down the field. And vice versa in New Orleans, where we would probably unanimously say that they got the better of that joint. That doesn't mean they would have beaten us, because we have no idea. That's the beauty of the game of football. There are plenty of games that I have played in, and I know Jeff would say the same, where we felt like we did not win the day or win every quarter. But when it counted at the last minute, we put a drive together or got a stop, or we got lucky. 96 Atlanta, a Hall of Fame kicker, misses a chip shot after neither side of the ball played well that day. And next thing you know, you're in the playoffs and you make a run. And so that's the beauty of the game of football. And that's what's so exciting about opening day, because you don't know. And James is the first to say, because, you know, I'll either get mad or too excited about something. And he says, well, do we really know yet?
7: Who's to say what's good or bad?
6: Who's to say? And I'm like, you're right.
8: Well, and part of what you don't know also is related to the opponent this week. I mean, you've got
6: no idea, a
8: new coach, you know, and new coaches for that matter on both sides of the ball. And then you have a quarterback who essentially hasn't played football, meaningful football, in almost 2 years. I mean, that's got to be a little bit of a source of anxiety there.
7: Well, I mean, you think about it, they're in a similar situation to where we found ourselves a year ago, right? New offensive coordinator, defensive coordinator, special teams coordinator.
6: You know, first-time head coach.
7: Yeah, those are going to be unscouted looks. And in reality, that makes things a little more simple for us, in that, hey, we're going to lean into what we do and focus on what we do. And it's about us. Those types of states of mind, right, start to settle in. And, you know, you can almost overanalyze some of the week ones that go on from 1 year to the next, because you got such a long runway to prepare for it. And the fact that you don't have anything to look at actually makes it a little bit more simplistic in some instances.
6: And I think you also look at it, you know, everyone, you know, say whatever, you know, positive, negative, indifferent about our opponent. Here's the reality. They have a lot of good players over there.
17: Yeah, they do.
6: Because there's a lot of players on that team that have had a lot of success. Deshaun Watson, say what you want. And he's had a tough 4 years, injuries, all the stuff that's gone on. That's a guy who's won a lot of football games and is a very talented individual. You look at the young guys they've brought in. Those are all guys that we thought held in high regard. You look at that defense, Jared Verse, James knows well. Did pretty good against us last year.
17: Yeah.
6: You got one of the better corners. I mean, that's a talented football team. Todd Monken, he was here. He's a good football coach.
8: Good dude.
6: Yeah. Good offensive football coach. Rudy was here, trained under guys and were part of defenses that were really, really good. And so these, like, so you just don't know.
17: Right.
6: And that's the fun part. That's the exciting. That's the, like, the competitor in all of us want to go out there and let's go compete and let's go find out. Because you don't know until you roll the ball out there and go play.
5: Last words. We got to go. 103 kickoff, Sunday afternoon, Jags, Browns, Everbank Stadium. Thanks for your time. Appreciate it. Fired
6: Appreciate
5: up, ready
6: you guys.
5: To go.
6: Let's go.
5: Appreciate
6: Here we go.
7: The invite.
5: You want to be there, folks. Sunday at 1 o'clock, the Jags and the Browns. And Jeff and I are back to continue the conversation after this on the Jaguars Radio Network.
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5: 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And in the first hour of this program, I was corrected. So I will just say that there are three names on the injury report, and I'll let you pass your own judgment on how healthy the Jaguars are, Jeff Lagerman.
8: Okay.
5: LaQuint Allen Jr., limited today.
8: Mm-hmm.
5: Wide receiver Jacoby Myers, limited today. Cole Van Lannen, limited today. For the Cleveland Browns, you had Malik Collins, who's their starting defensive tackle, limited for the second straight day with a quad, and guard Tevin Jenkins with a back. He was limited yesterday, and he did not practice today.
8: Which is, I think that's a pretty big sign, so they could end up turning to a local guy. Third-round pick Austin Barber from Florida.
5: Trinity Christian, I believe.
8: Yeah. So I have to wait and kind of see there. But, I mean, look, the Jaguars are pretty healthy overall. And
5: you said that, not me. Just remember.
8: I've gotten – you know, you go back to Jacoby Myers and you listen to the comments that Liam had in the last week of preseason saying, hey, look, if it were a game, he would go.
5: Yeah.
8: You know, so I feel good about him being a veteran guy, even though he's on the injury report. LaQuint Allen Jr., that's a little bit different story there. And Cole Van Lannen, I'm kind of in the middle on that, you know?
5: Kind of in the middle in terms of whether you would play him or whether he'll play?
8: Well, whether he'll play and whether I'd play him. Okay. I think on both of those parts. And number one is that, look, it's a long season, so, you know, let's make sure that he's 100%
5: right
8: and comfortable, has more reps under his belt. The other guy's had a bunch of reps. He's been going. You know, so I think that's probably the most intriguing. Like LaQuint Allen yesterday didn't practice, today was limited. I think that may be kind of a surprise if he goes, but Cole Van Lannen, I don't know which way it's gonna go.
5: Jacoby,
8: I feel like he's gonna be fine.
5: If Cole says he wants to play, does that factor into it, or do you almost have to be cautious for him?
8: Well, I think definitely the medical advice or the medical opinion is going to overrule anything that Cole Van Lannen says.
5: Okay.
8: So, but if he's at that period of time where, okay, hey, look, we feel good about it, then it's kind of a opinion. And what do we do? And how many reps has he had? How has he looked? So we'll have to wait and see on that one.
5: All right, Jaguars or Browns, 103 kickoff. We'll get things started at 10 a.m. locally in Jacksonville on 1010XL and 92.5, and of course the Jaguars social channels. And then the network broadcast starts with a pregame show at noon, kickoff at 1:03. Folks, Jaguars ready to play ball. If you didn't hear Tony Boselli about 10 minutes ago, rewind it and listen to him talk the virtues. I mean, it's almost like, who was it that did that that piece about the Jaguars before the the 2017 AFC title game? The actor. Anyway, I'm off on a tangent.
8: I can't remember.
5: It was that cool video. But he was ranting about it, and it was awesome. So you'll want to hear it. We'll take a break. We'll come back. More of Jags HQ with Jeff Loggeman after this quick timeout on Jaguars Radio.
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5: Ready for football? We are. Tonight, we'll probably be watching on Netflix the San Francisco 49ers and Los Angeles Rams. It'll be night here. It'll be morning there. It'll be a lot of fun.
8: You got somebody you know going to the game?
5: My brother-in-law lives there. Yeah.
8: Yeah.
5: So, brother-in-law, nephews are down there. They've been down there a long time. So they have told us.
8: What's the stadium that they're playing at?
5: The Melbourne Cricket Ground. You asked me how many it seats. I don't know. It's massive.
8: Yeah.
5: So I'm guessing it's easily 90,000.
8: Yeah, I was going to say 90,000.
5: Yeah, more than that.
8: Wow.
5: Going to be an atmosphere, for sure. And then the Rams are going to race to get on their plane and fly back home as quickly as possible. Unless I'm sure the Niners are, too.
8: It's just crazy.
5: Being that far away from home
8: crazy.
5: Long. They were there for 10 days. So
8: I mean, that's the one thing I think, and I totally understand Sean McVay's thing, is that you're trying not to adapt to a new time zone because it's hard to adapt, and then also it's harder to adapt once you come back, so it's kind of twofold.
5: Yep.
8: And then also when you fly in like they did to London last year, it's about business. It's football, in and out. Whereas the 49ers, I'm sure, were maybe enjoying some of the sights and sounds of Australia, which I would.
5: 10 days,
8: yeah.
5: Yeah. And there, I mean, listen, it's a fabulous country. I have to tell you, I had a conversation with Tom Iselinski. I want to say 2019, we were going to Denver, and I asked him about the science of it. And he said, with Denver, because you're talking about elevation, right, 5,300, 5,400 feet in elevation from sea level, he said, you want to go in and you want to be there fewer than 24 hours or longer than 48. So in other words, you got to go in on, if you want to maximize your ability to play your best, you have to go in at the very last minute. You know, NFL has a rule about how long you have to be on the ground. They want teams there 24 hours before kickoff. They want the team with their feet on the ground.
8: Rams got there how many hours before kickoff? Like, I think it was 28.
5: Yeah, I mean, just by the skin of their teeth.
8: So they're going to be there roughly 33 hours.
5: Yeah.
8: And that's it.
5: And they've, listen, you know them. James just told you the research that they've done on that one. And Tony said they've been tracking it. So clearly, you know, they're trying to make sure that they understand the dynamics of it. You might learn someone from someone else. I'd learn something from someone else. But I also remember Tom saying, listen, you got to go in for less than 24 or you got to be there more than 48. It's that in between that gets you.
8: I think it's just interesting, though, the different approaches that you have. You know, and at the end of the day, sometimes, and this has kind of been standard throughout history, good teams travel well, bad teams don't.
5: Well, that's ultimately it, right?
8: Right.
5: The best team is going to win.
8: Right. And but, you know, in this case, you know, both teams are pretty good for tonight's game.
5: I'm really interested to see the Rams with that defense. Now, Aaron Donald's not playing, obviously.
8: No, that's a little disappointing. I mean, but, you know, it's kind of like Van Landen a little bit, right? I mean, it's a long season. Oh, yeah. Where do you feel comfortable about where he's at from a conditioning standpoint and a ready-to-go standpoint?
5: Stacked defensive line, even without him. I mean, you've got Kobe Turner and Byron Young and Myles Garrett and who's the big defensive tackle from Florida State?
8: Oh, gosh.
5: Yeah. They are loaded. They are absolutely stacked. But putting Myles Garrett on that defense, it's the first time in NFL history that you've had the NFL MVP and the defensive MVP on the same squad.
8: And it's going to be interesting watching Myles Garrett because of the lack of practice that he's had in training camp with that knee issue that he's had.
5: Did you see the video, though, of him sitting on a bench and jumping on top of those? He jumped onto boxes. And it was literally, he didn't even stop and squat and jump. It's like he just leapt off the bench.
8: He is one of the greatest freaks of nature that I have ever seen play the game.
5: That's the word. All right, we need another break. We'll come back. More with Jeff Loggins. Some final thoughts. We'll talk about the Browns defense. Mike Rudenberg, a guy that we know well, is bringing the Browns in here. And we're back after this on Jaguars Radio.
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5: All right, final 10 minutes of the program. Brian Sexton along with Jeff Lagerman. And we have mentioned this several times, but we don't know what Browns defensive coordinator Mike Rutenberg is going to unveil in terms of specifics with the Browns defense, but we know him. He was here for a number of years, seven seasons in Jacksonville. Yeah, one of the longer tenured assistants.
8: Met his wife here, too, by the way.
5: Absolutely.
8: Yeah. Yeah.
5: Jacksonville is very, very good to him.
8: Yeah, he's a super guy.
5: Yeah, he is.
8: Super nice guy. And
5: he went with Robert Saleh to the Jets?
8: Yeah, always kind of, every time we'd see him on the road and everything, we'd always have a conversation with him just because he was one of my favorites.
5: Yep.
8: And
5: last year was in Atlanta.
8: You know, there was a lot of question marks about what the Cleveland Browns were going to do because Jim Schwartz was in the interview process for the head job and was a candidate. And there was some speculation, well, if he didn't get the job, would he just, you know, blow everything off and say, no, I'm not coming back as a defensive coordinator? Well, he didn't. But there are like six or seven coaches that are still on the Cleveland Browns staff that were with Jim Schwartz. And so they're, I think it's a little carryover from what they were doing to what they're going to be doing with Rutenberg. So I think there's some things that they can pull from last year. And then I don't want to say that they're guessing, but they're going to be pretty educated on some of the areas that he comes from to be able to maybe know what he's going to do game day.
5: So I don't even know how to ask this. It's going to sound ridiculous even asking, but how different will they be without Myles Garrett?
8: Oh, it's vastly different. You're talking about, and we were just actually looking at the numbers.
5: Because Jared Verse is a really good player.
8: Well, Jared Verse is not Myles Garrett. Myles Garrett is just a freak.
5: Yeah.
8: I mean, he's a generational player. I mean, he's right up there with Reggie White and Bruce Smith. I mean, he's up there with Lawrence Taylor. I mean, he's up there in that class of, what did Dion call that, the upper room?
5: The upper room at the
8: you
5: Hall
8: know?
5: Of Fame.
8: I mean, yeah. He's one of those upper room guys, and I think he's got, what, 125 and a half sacks in 10 years or something like that. It's just a crazy number. And total freak. And so when you lose a guy like that, I mean, it's a tremendous loss. But the Browns, just like last year when they traded the right to draft Travis Hunter to acquire picks, they viewed it as something similar in that we need to fix so much. We need more than just one player who's a generational player, and we appreciate everything that he's done. But I don't know, how many picks did they get out of the Myles Garrett trade?
5: I don't, off the top of my head, I'll have to look it up.
8: They got multiple picks, and they got Jared Verse, who's a really good football player. So, you know, I get where the Cleveland Browns were at as far as making that decision to part ways with a guy like Myles Garrett. And I think Myles Garrett was ready to just move on emotionally to a different place to have a chance to win a Super Bowl. And the best thing is that this is star power moving to L.A. It's Aaron Donald coming back. There's everything that's great about it.
5: So the Browns received a first-round pick next year, a second-round pick in 2028, and a third-rounder in 2029, plus Jared Verse.
8: Pretty good.
5: Yeah.
8: You know,
5: yeah,
8: I mean,
5: it helps them.
8: You know, I mean, I get the whole part about, you know, screw them picks, but I probably would have done the same thing.
5: Yeah. All right. Listen, we'll take our final break, come back, and wrap it up with Jeff Lagerman here on Jags HQ. Jags Browns Sunday. 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
5: Rapidly reaching, both are the same, the end of Jags HQ on a Thursday evening. Thanks again, Mark Duffner, for joining us in the first hour, and Liam Cohen, Tony Baselli, and James Gladstone in hour number two. I had a conversation with Andy Campanile today for pregame on Sunday, and I asked him about Antonio Johnson, and his eyes lit up.
8: He loves Antonio Johnson.
5: Well, and there's a lot to love there. You're talking about a big guy with length, strength, and movement skills. And this thing I noticed about him this year, Jeff, energy. Man, does he bring the energy on the defensive side.
8: Well, he brings the energy, but I think also he's just a joy to be around. I mean, he's just a great guy, yeah. And I think that's what
5: fun guy
8: really has drawn Campanile to Antonio Johnson is just the quality of the person that Antonio is, and Antonio is just such a great chess piece to have if you're a defensive coordinator, because you know when you're a defensive coordinator you can disguise things naturally if you have people that can do different things, and Antonio can do a lot of different things, gives him a tremendous amount of value.
5: He's big enough that you hear the term dime linebacker with him.
8: Yeah. Yeah, he could play linebacker. I mean, I think he could play a lot of positions. I think he can play corner. We know he can play nickel. He's done that in his past
5: linebacker
8: already.
5: Or corner, that's amazing versatility.
8: I mean, that's how good his skill set is. And I think he's got a great matchup this week with Harold Fannin Jr., the Cleveland Browns tight end. It's one of the better tight ends in the league. It's a great matchup. But the reality is that Antonio Johnson goes every day against Brenton Strange. You want to talk about great prep work for Harold Fannin?
5: Yep.
8: I mean, that's the perfect kind of preparation you'd like to have.
5: Let's end it on that.
8: Iron sharpens iron.
5: Absolutely. And the Jaguars are sharp and ready to go Sunday against the Cleveland Browns, 10 a.m. for the pregame show, the public's pregame show. Countdown to kickoff noon. Kickoff 1:03. We hope you'll join us both here in the stadium and all across the Jaguars Radio. Thanks to Joe Fortunato and Brett here, broadcast team, for putting on a first-class production this evening. Have a great night, everybody. Talk to you on Sunday.
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19: News this hour from Town Hall. I'm Keith Peters in Washington. Secretary of State Marco Rubio wraps up meetings with Latin American leaders with a visit to Peru.
20: Trump-aligned leaders in Colombia, Ecuador, and Peru pledged to cement cooperation on fighting drug cartels and human trafficking.
21: Geography is real. The things that happen in this hemisphere directly impact us. We're not doing anybody a favor here.
20: Rubio says that without joint efforts, transnational crime networks will gobble up Latin American countries and undermine their sovereignty. In Lima, Peru's new president, Keiko Fujimori, who campaigned on fighting crime, said her nation is joining a U.S.-led coalition to carry out operations against drug cartels.
22: I am happy to inform our nation that Peru will become part of the shield of the Americas.
20: I'm Jennifer King.
19: There's a new tightened alliance between Canada and Ukraine.
25: Canadian Prime Minister Mark Carney met with Ukrainian President Volodymyr Zelensky in Alberta. The plan is for Canada to produce millions of drones over the next 2 years and send a third of them to Ukraine. The aerial drone battle between Russia and Ukraine has grown in scale.
26: Your drones costing a few hundred dollars have sunk warships worth hundreds of millions.
25: Zelensky says Ukraine needs to show strength leading up to negotiations with Russia.
28: At the end of September, we will have opportunity to meet, I think so, with the American team in New York.
25: Audio from CTV. Zelensky says Russia has changed its tactics ahead of winter and Ukraine needs to adapt its defenses. I'm Ed Donahue.
19: It's closing night for the Republican midterm convention in Dallas, Texas, with Vice President J.D. Vance scheduled to speak, followed by another appearance and speech by President Trump this evening. On Wall Street, the Dow down by 316 points, the NASDAQ dropped 171, the S&P lower by 44. More at Town Hall.
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9: Larry Elder here, the sage from South Central, the Prince of Pico Union, the czar of common sense, the great Eldersky, Don Lorenzo. Welcome to the program. No victocrats allowed because we've got a country to save. 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
15: 888-971-SAGE, 888-971-7243. I am Larry Elder. We are Salem News Channel. We're talking about the extraordinary midterm GOP convention. The first day was last night in Dallas. The second night and closing night is tonight. President Trump says he's going to speak again, although he said, I won't speak as long as I've spoken tonight. And last night he spoke for over an hour and a half. Funny, energetic, happy. Talked about the achievements of the administration. Talked about what would happen in the event that the Republicans don't retain control of the House and the Senate. It was very, very entertaining. I didn't intend to watch the whole thing. Wanted to see how he looked, how he sounded, and then I couldn't stop watching. I watched the entire thing. I even watched part of Brandon Gill, who was remarkable. We've interviewed Brandon Gill, the Texas House member, a few times on the program. Number 42.
18: Now, I think it's only appropriate that we kick this convention off properly with a land acknowledgement. I'd like to acknowledge that we stand here today in the great state of Texas and the United States of America. Woo!

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0: 888-971, S-A-G-E, 888-971-7243. I am Larry Elder. We are a Salem News Channel. Was NBC's Caitlin Collins trying to spark some friction between J.D. Vance and Ted Cruz, number 41?
1: Right. Well, we've asked plenty of Democrats about their past statements. But in terms of races that everyone's talking about, obviously we're looking at 2026. 2028 is the other big thing. And in that same briefing with the vice president last week, he was asked about you, and he said this.
2: I'd encourage any Republican, if you care about the country, and I think all of us do, you should be focused not on a job a few years from now, you should be focused on the midterms. Ted Cruz, I mean, look, man, he's just clearly Ted is a very authentic and likable guy, and I'm sure he'll do great.
1: What did you hear in that comment?
3: Oh, look, I appreciate the kind words from the vice president, and I agree with him that we should be focusing on the midterms. We're 56 days out from the midterms. These midterms matter enormously. There's a reason I'm crisscrossing the country, campaigning for candidates all over the country, because the outcome of this midterm is going to have a massive impact on the country.
1: Do you think he meant what he said about you?
0: Do you think he meant what he said? Why would you ask that? Was he lying when he said it? Do you think he meant it? Continue.
1: Do you think that he would make a good 2028 candidate?
3: I think there will be plenty of time to discuss that after the midterms. And by the way, I have no idea who's going to run for president in 28. Look, J.D. may run.
1: But you might know one candidate.
3: Marco Rubio may run. Tulsi Gabbard may run. Pete Hegseth may run. Bobby Kennedy may run. I don't know who's going to run. We'll find that out next year.
1: You sat down with Justice Clarence Thomas
0: notice he left out Stephen A. Smith. I'm shocked. Gavin Newsom says Barack Obama gave him the green light to gerrymander California, number 37.
4: The polls showed only 47% of Californians supported mid-decade redistricting as a response to Texas. But I'm sitting here reflecting on what was going on. And we'll lose this place. I really believe it. Unless we do things differently. It's not what happens to us. It's how we respond to what happens to it. And you know what the remarkable thing is? The only way I could have permission, honestly, the only way I could feel that I had real permission is I called you-know-who. Barack Obama. Said my wife. But that's very good. But I called Obama because I'm like, okay, come on. You know, we go, hi, Michelle. And I'm like, oh, geez. And I was like, it's like a coin toss. I'm like, oh, please, please, please. And I'm sitting there, and I wish I could tell you exactly what he said. I didn't even have, he knew why I was calling. And he just said, I mean, let's just say, green light. And I was high-fiving my staff, and I'm like, let's go.
0: And Barack Obama gave me permission to gerrymander California, because I wouldn't have done it if Barack Obama had not given me permission. Because Barack Obama says jump, I say how high, and I don't come down until he tells me to. I'll see you tomorrow. God bless.
5: What can I say? Mamba out.
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15: News this hour from Town Hall. I'm Keith Peters in Washington. A prosecutor investigating President Trump's foes says he has resigned.
16: An ally.
14: family of President Donald Trump says he has resigned from his post leading a Justice Department investigation into whether former law enforcement and intelligence officials conspired against the Republican president. Joe DeGeneva says it was an honor and a privilege to serve Trump and the Justice Department. The 81-year-old declined to comment on the circumstances of his departure just 5 months after he was brought back to the Justice Department in April and given the responsibility for an investigation aimed at trying to establish a conspiracy against Trump. I'm Lisa Dwyer.
15: The New York City Police Department is gearing up to protect residents on Friday for the September 11th 25-year commemoration ceremony and the start of the Jewish New Year. Correspondent Laura Winters reports.
16: New York City Police Commissioner Jessica Tisch holding a news conference alerting New Yorkers and tourists of the increase in patrols on Friday at the 9/11 25-year ceremony at Ground Zero. Then at sundown, beefed up patrols around synagogues as the start of the two-day Jewish New Year celebration begins at sundown.
17: Even as shootings and murders have fallen to historic lows, hate crimes are moving in the wrong direction. Through the first 8 months of this year, confirmed hate crimes citywide are up 16%, and anti-Semitic hate crimes are up 9%.
16: Laura Winters reporting.
15: Republicans at their midterm convention in Dallas are counting on President Trump to rally voter enthusiasm. They've also set the stage for what comes next in the post-Trump era. Vice President J.D. Vance has taken center stage with a primetime speaking slot. On Wall Street, the Dow down by 316 points today. More on these stories at townhall.com.
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2: Here's a number that'll probably keep you up at night. 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
24: The rain dials back this evening as we go through the 70s, hovering around the mid-70s overnight. Tomorrow, we've got highs in the low 90s. The rain probably hanging around a bit later into the night than today. Going through the weekend and into next week, we've got low 90s and rain heaviest in the afternoon and early evening. Your latest Answer forecast, I'm Dave DiRico.
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25: It's Thursday, September the 10th. Scott Jennings is live in Dallas, Texas today, broadcasting for Salem. We're inside the American Airlines Arena. This is day two of the Republican midterm convention. Last night, we heard from President Trump. We'll get some audio from the speech throughout the show. We have a lot of great interviews coming up today, including the Senate Republican Majority Leader, John Thune, who comes up at the bottom of this hour. But we are going to start the show today by remembering the one-year anniversary of the assassination of our friend Charlie Kirk. As many of you know, here in the Salem family, part of our show was the Charlie Kirk slot here on Salem. It's an honor for us to carry on Charlie's memory. I was looking back on broadcasting a year ago. I was on the air here with you on Salem when we heard Charlie had been shot. And then I was on the air over at CNN just a short time later when we learned that Charlie had passed away. I feel today the way I felt one year ago. My eulogy for Charlie Kirk on CNN.
26: Well, Charlie was one of the most unique and special people in the conservative movement today. What he was able to build, the people he was able to organize, was just so large and powerful. He was able to convince people to get involved in politics that might not have otherwise done so. And you look at what he did on these campuses and in these public events. Thousands of people were showing up, not for a rock concert, not for a sporting event, but for American politics. He inspired all these kids to be involved in their country. This is unequivocally a good legacy.

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5: News this hour from Town Hall on John Scott. In Dallas, Vice President J.D. Vance took the stage at the Republicans' midterm convention. He says the nation has a strong will and will not be defeated.
6: By the end of 2024, you were tired. We were tired as a country, but you were not defeated. The radicals in Washington, they could take much from us, but they couldn't take our will to fight back.
5: The vice president took the primetime speaking slot ahead of closing remarks that were delivered by President Trump. The Trump administration designating 21 Latin American and Caribbean criminal gangs as foreign terrorist organizations, with the latest an Ecuadorian group added to the list. The announcement came during the U.S. Secretary of State Marco Rubio's visit to Colombia, Ecuador, and Peru, where he focused on U.S. strategy to combat the drug trafficking in Latin America. A loss for Republicans who are trying to redraw congressional maps as many states as they can before the midterm elections.
7: The U.S. Supreme Court has once again rejected GOP efforts to use a Missouri congressional map backed by President Donald Trump that was drawn to help Missouri Republicans gain one seat in the U.S. House in the November elections. The High Court's decision Thursday comes right before ballots begin going out for the midterms, and Republicans are trying to hold on to control of the U.S. House. Now that the U.S. Supreme Court has twice refused to intervene to keep the Trump-backed map in place, it's likely that an old map passed by Republican lawmakers after the last census in 2022 would be used. I'm Donna Warder.
5: Wholesale inflation picked up last month. That's after cooling earlier this summer as higher oil and gas prices stemming from the Iran war are keeping costs elevated. The Labor Department's producer price index rose 5.4% in August from a year ago. More on these stories from townhall.com.
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20: The rain dials back this evening as we go through the 70s, hovering around the mid-70s overnight. Tomorrow, we've got highs in the low 90s. The rain probably hanging around a bit later into the night than today. Going through the weekend and into next week, we've got low 90s and rain heaviest in the afternoon and early evening. Your latest Answer Forecast, I'm Dave DiRico.
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11: All right, special edition of the Scott Jennings Show here on Thursday, September the 10th. We come to you live from Dallas, Texas. We're inside the American Airlines Arena, and this is day two of our coverage of the Republican midterm convention. And joining us to talk about what's going on here at the convention and in our national politics is the great congressman from Ohio, Jim Jordan. Congressman, welcome back to the
21: good
11: show.
21: To be, good to be with you, Scott.
11: You were here last night. We watched President Trump give a tour de force right here in the arena behind us. In fact, let's listen to a little bit of that, and we'll get your views on it. Here's the president. Cut 12.
22: But we're not going to let the communism happen. Not here, not in America, not in our 250th year. As an example, in Florida, the Democrat nominee for Senate, Angie Nixon, no relation to Richard Nixon. The first thing I did, I wanted to check. Is she related at all to Richard Nixon? No. Is a card-carrying member of the Democrat Socialists of America. In Michigan, the Democrat nominee is Abdul El-Sayed, who brags about the fact that he wants to pack the Supreme Court with 23 far-left lunatics, justices. His sister, who's absolutely, you got to listen to this one. His sister celebrated the terrorist slaughter of babies on October 7th. She thought it was a great thing. His sister thought it was a great day. His mother worked for an organization that gave hundreds of thousands of dollars to people that follow Osama bin Laden. And he campaigns with a Marxist agitator who says that America deserved 9/11. We deserve to have 3,000 people killed. Two massive structures brought to the ground. We deserved it, right? Yet the Democrats want to make this extremist a U.S. senator.
11: Well, Congressman Jordan, the president made the case last night. It's communism versus common sense. He took us on a tour of the map and all these crazy Democrats that have been nominated around the country. How did it strike you?
21: No, he's right on target. The president always does a great job with these speeches. I thought last night was tremendous. He was funny. He was good. But he also

0: How many articles are there in the U.S. Constitution?
1: There's eight.
0: Article
1: seven.
0: What is Article 3 of the U.S. Constitution?
1: I just want to ask
0: you
1: a question.
0: No, but I'm just saying, so, you came here guns a-blazing.
1: Yeah.
0: You do not know more than a third grader about the U.S. Constitution.
2: 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Of course, we'll hear more from Charlie himself, more on this special tribute, this day of remembrance, a day of tribute to Charlie Kirk, as this special edition of the Mike Gallagher Show continues.
3: We are the ones who build. We are the ones who create. We are the ones who lift up humanity. You thought you could kill Charlie Kirk? You have made him immortal. You have immortalized Charlie Kirk. And now millions will carry on his legacy.

0: Pennsylvania's ground zero for the midterm elections. Four critical U.S. House races will determine who controls Congress, conservatives, or the radical left. And Pennsylvania's governor race is the key. Trump-hating liberal Josh Shapiro versus Stacey Garrity, a conservative tax-fighting veteran patriot who earned the Bronze Star twice.
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8: One of the joys of getting to do this for a living is to be surrounded by smart people. Josh Hammer is a senior editor at large at Newsweek. I love his work. I've read Josh in the New York Post, National Review, Harvard Journal of Law and Public Policy. He speaks a lot. And again, one of the real smart ones out there, and a real honor to welcome on this special tribute today to Charlie Kirk, the one and only Josh Hammer. Josh, it's great to welcome you on this important day. I've been saying this to everybody. It's hard to believe it's been 1 year. Can you believe that our friend Charlie was taken from us a year ago today?
9: Well, Mike, thank you so much for the praise. I'm not sure I deserve it, but I appreciate it nonetheless. Listen, when Charlie was assassinated, I mean, here we are 1 year later. I think it's still hard, frankly, to even say those words.
8: Yep.
9: I immediately knew that it was one of those moments that I would never forget. Similar to when I was in seventh grade when 9/11 happened, I remember the loudspeaker saying, plane struck 9/11. There are certain moments in one's lifetime that you just don't forget where you were, what you were doing, the emotions that were going through your mind, your heart at that time. And for me, that was one such moment. I had known Charlie for a number of years. I got to know him a little bit initially when I was editing his op-eds. I inherited him as one of the conservative columnists at Newsweek when I was helming the op-ed section at Newsweek. And we developed a relationship. I spoke at some Turning Point conferences. It was really only over the final, I would say, a year and a half-ish of his life that we started to get particularly close. And we were in active communication, essentially, daily. He being a devout Christian, myself being an observant Jew, we share a mutual passion for this ecumenical biblical coalition without which Western civilization, the United States, cannot stand. And we were strategizing about all the garbage that surrounds us and how to power through. And it's just such a tragedy, Mike. And currently, I'm actually working on my second book right now. And currently, the draft of this book opens in part with the insights of that day as kind of a window into what was happening in the world at that time and how I think, unfortunately, Charlie's death left a massive vacuum for a lot of particularly evil forces, shall I say, to kind of fill that gulf. So it's just a tragedy on countless levels. I haven't even mentioned Erica and his young children. But we will not forget Charlie, that's for sure.
8: Amen. And I hope that your words resound to this day that you wrote just 2 days after he was assassinated. You wrote, "Charlie died, as so often seems to happen to the greats, doing what he loved, modeling civil discourse in the public battle of ideas, the living embodiment of the First Amendment in his tragically truncated life. Charlie died as a literal martyr for free speech." And of course, perfectly put, Josh, and yet the hatred that they have for him to this day, so much so that they, you know, we saw in August the whole celebration of his assassination, and this podcaster leading a pro-assassination chant and mocking his Charlie's faith, taunting his life. That hatred that they felt for him to this day, even in death, is very real. I don't think it's performative. They truly do loathe him, and they despised him when he was alive. And as you put it, all he wanted was civil discourse in the public arena. He went into a college campus, hostile territory, and said, "Prove me wrong. You know, this is how I feel. I want to debate you." Can you explain this hatred? Can you help us understand this visceral loathing for a young man like Charlie Kirk from so many on the left?
9: And by the way, Mike, as I'm sure you know, he didn't just do that domestically. He traveled the world to do this. So he had this famous exchange about Hamas and Gaza with a pro-Hamas defender at the Oxford Student Union, and Charlie acquitted himself amazingly well in that extremely hostile setting. So he did this essentially all around the world. He was a voice for truth. You know, I read a recent column comparing him actually to Socrates. I'm not necessarily saying that Charlie was a, you know, obviously the analogy has limits. But think about the fact that he was shouting truths into an environment that was not hospitable to those truths. And ultimately, right, he died because of that. It's obviously a different form of death. But listen, why did they go after Charlie so badly? Well, he was very effective, first and foremost. He was a deeply, deeply effective communicator. He was the icon of a generation. I mean, to this day, younger millennials, so many Zoomers, Gen Z, conservatives, Christians, religious Jews, frankly, I looked at Charlie as someone who deeply inspired them and really got them involved, not just in politics, but also in faith and religious observance. He was a clearly influential figure across so many streams of life. But there also is this broader horrific assassination fetishization going on the political left. The statistics, the polls on this do not lie. They consistently show that the further left you go on the political spectrum, the more willing, perhaps even eager, you are to meet words with force and violence if need be. This is a very, very old trend on the left. I would argue goes back, frankly, to the French Revolution, which was founded on violence and left-wing ideals. So it's a very, very long, sordid attribute of many on the left, and it is having a bit of a resurgence here in the 2020s, this decade. But Mike, it's an existential issue for our country, and Charlie's unique ability to disseminate truth above all, I think, is why they took out that horrific assassination fetish on him above all.
8: We're visiting with Josh Hammer from the Josh Hammer Show podcast, radio, America on Trial for the First, syndicated columnist, and Newsweek, and about the life and legacy of Charlie Kirk. Let me, in the moments we have left together, we could spend hours on this. I have a theory that some of the muddled minds, the muddled thinking over Charlie stems from the very volatile debate that has been ongoing for the last year and beyond about Israel. You know, there's this gigantic argument from within our own side of the aisle about the role that Israel plays in America's foreign policy. We see gross anti-Semitism that is disguised as sort of a provocative thinking. How does our relationship with Israel, Charlie's relationship with Israel, there were lots of allegations that he was wavering and there were supposedly Jewish donors who were upset with him and all this crap. Do you think that Israel enters into the dialogue over the hatred of Charlie and the real weird, dark conversations that have taken place following his murder?
9: So it's complicated, but let me try to unpack it as quickly as I can. So sure. Let's start with first principles. Charlie and first principles was an unambiguous Christian Zionist. He was the Mike Huckabee of his generation. This is a guy who shortly after October 7th put on his social media feed him at the Western Wall wearing a kippah, the Jewish headwear, with his hand on the wall, quoting Genesis chapter 12, verse 3, which is the verse where God famously says to Abraham, "I will bless those who bless you and curse those who curse you." It's a famous verse of the Hebrew Bible, often quoted by Christian Zionists. Charlie was firmly of the conviction that the land of Israel was promised to the Jewish people. And frankly, his posthumous book, his final book on Shabbat, on the Sabbath, I've read the entire thing. It is incredible. It is an incredible tribute to his belief in the truth of all scripture, not just the New Testament, but also the Hebrew Bible, the Old Testament. I mean, this is a guy who turned off his phone when Orthodox Jews like myself turn off our phone. So the notion that he was, that he had an anti-Semitic bone in his body is utterly nonsensical. Now, having said that, Charlie, as we already discussed, was a leader of his generation, and he saw this a generation that is starting to waffle on this particular issue. So he was trying to strategize as to how to chart the best path forward, and he knew that he couldn't necessarily go, let's call it a full Mark Levin or Ben Shapiro. No disrespect, I'm friends with Mark and Ben, but he knew strategically that he couldn't necessarily take the same tactic in order to appeal to millennials and Zoomers. Now, he did lose one large donor who happened to be Jewish, who disagreed with Charlie on the issue of Tucker Carlson, which I also disagree with him. And Charlie did defend Tucker until the day he died, but I don't think Charlie could have possibly foreseen that Tucker would have had a glazing interview of his lifelong nemesis, Nick Fuentes, about a month and a half after Charlie was tragically killed. So it's complicated, but at the level of core conviction, Mike, this is a guy who genuinely, honest to God, believed that the land of Israel was promised to the Jewish people and that the Hebraic political, legal, moral foundation is indispensable to the West and to the United States. And that is just one of countless reasons that we miss him so much today amidst our heated discourse on that issue.
8: Josh Hammer, your clarity, as usual, is refreshing. I so appreciate you taking time out of your busy day to talk about our friend and colleague, Charlie Kirk, taken from us 1 year ago today. All the best, Josh. Keep fighting the good fight and keep up the great work that you continue to do. We got a lot of fans of you, and I know people are going to find your work. We appreciate your time very much, Josh. All the best.
9: God bless, Mike. Thank you.
8: Take care. More coming up on this special tribute to Charlie Kirk. It's the Mike Gallagher Show for September 10th. Stay with us.

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1: Continuing on what for all of us here at Salem Media and really around the country is a very important day, the day that we commemorate the one-year anniversary of the unbelievable assassination of our friend and colleague Charlie Kirk. Jack Posobiec is the senior editor at Human Events, host of the Human Events podcast, well known to podcast audiences and TV and people who engage in cultural and conservative media. Is a New York Times best-selling author, and look, he's got a book, Unhumans: Socialist Revolution, Tactics for Patriots to Survive a Communist Upbringing. I'm sure a book that Charlie would bless, because we are up against it right now, my friends. We've got a communist takeover happening in the Democrat Party, and Jack Posobiec is right in the middle of it. So, Jack, it's a real honor to welcome you to this special edition of this show as we pay tribute to Charlie. I'm going to start with sort of acknowledging that the unthinkable happened 1 year ago today. We've always, I think all of us have worried about this. The left loves political violence. They relish silencing their opponents. I think Charlie was well aware of it. He and I talked about the security concerns he had on behalf of his family. But Jack, by God, they did it. They did it. They took him out. They took out one of the most powerful and impactful voices of a generation. And I just wonder if you've sort of wrapped your brain around that, and if that's sort of do you see it the same way I do, and do you recognize that this is what the angry, violent left is just capable of doing?
2: Well, Mike, thanks again for doing this show today for Charlie and being a voice to remember and remind people who he was and keep his memory alive. And I know that there's been a lot of folks who want to try to, you know, use Charlie's name or legacy for their own purposes or their own personal purposes. And I just appreciate you being there and so many others who are just trying to tell the story of what Charlie fought for and talk about his mission and talk about that's what it was all about. It wasn't some grand, complex, you know, thing that Charlie was trying to do. He was trying to remind people that we just need to put God back at the center of our life. We need to put love of country back at the center of our life and an actual joy for being with one another. This was the opposite of what he talked about, these reprobates on the left and the violence, and they are violent people. They're extremely violent people. And Charlie was the opposite of that. And that's something that I think a lot of people miss, is that Charlie was there with not just one microphone, by the way, two microphones. He would go to campus with two microphones, one for him and one for anyone who wanted to speak. And he always had the rule, whoever disagrees with me gets to come to the very front. Right. And I can't think of anything that's more tied to the bedrock of our foundational principles as the First Amendment, the right to debate, the right to freedom of speech in a civil society. This is the bedrock issue upon which all other American institutions are built, the right that we are going to discuss our differences publicly and, you know, forcefully and with facts and with passion, but we're not going to cross that line. And ultimately, these people on the far left have committed to extraordinary violence. And one thing, and we actually wrote about the original edition of this book came out, you know, in 2024, so prior to all these things happening. And we wrote that the violence is actually what they want. They claim that they want equality. They claim that they want justice. They claim that they want equity and all these, this, you know, fair practices. And we just want to help minorities and all this stuff. And it's just not true, because they never do it. If they actually wanted to do any of those things, you'd think they might do it once in a while, but they never do. And our argument was that what they actually have is envy, resentment, hatred of Christians, hatred of the country, hatred of our founding, hatred of God, and that the violence is actually the point. They want to justify these violent ends. So, we've now seen three assassination attempts on President Trump where bullets were flying. And, of course, 1 year ago today, You know, I'll never forget those first couple moments, you know, getting comments. I was on live, doing my live show, and we started getting comments in from viewers saying, hey, something happened at Charlie's event. And then, of course, I, you know, kind of cover the microphone. I get in touch with my producers because we had staff who were there. You know, we had colleagues who were there. I said, can you get a hold of somebody? Because, you know, initially we thought that it was another one of these hoaxes, because we would get a lot of those when Turning Point would go to events. We would get hoaxes. We would get, you know, bomb threats. Somebody's trying to shut down the event. So I was initially hoping that it was something like that. But I'll tell you, Mike, even from the very first moments of this one, I felt something was different. I felt that it wasn't a hoax. And I don't know how to explain that. I could just feel it internally that something was different about this, that something about this was real.
1: I could tell.
2: Something really bad had happened.
1: I could tell because I was watching you that day. I happened to be watching you and saw that unfold in real time. And I just felt for you because I could see it on your face. I could tell in your voice that this was real. I mean, we were all praying. Of course, my phone was blowing up with Salem colleagues, and I was praying that maybe he was injured. You know, there were initial reports that he was hurt, but not necessarily fatal. And then, of course, the reality set in. Jack Posobiec is joining us to talk about the great Charlie Kirk 1 year later after that fateful day in Utah. You know, you so perfectly articulated the real tragedy of what happened, and that is his ability and his willingness to go in and represent the best of America. You know, you're so right. I'm a big mouth talk show host all these years. I lose my temper. I'm impatient. I hang up on jerk callers. Charlie loved the debate. He grew up on talk radio. In fact, Andrew Colvett told me in a group in Florida once, always was said, and I felt so humbled by this, and to this day I carry this in my heart. Andrew said that Charlie always was said to have grown up on Rush Limbaugh, and Andrew said the truth is he also grew up on Mike Gallagher. His folks listened to me too back in many years ago. So for those of us kind of veterans of talk radio, he was sort of a student of conservatism and the spoken word. And Jack, I have one reasonable Democrat friend, and that one reasonable Democrat friend, he's a normal Democrat. He said to me, I didn't agree with anything Charlie ever stood for. But I gave him so much credit because he wanted dialogue, debate, dissent. He loved that arena, Jack. He went in and he wasn't a jerk to people. He gave them a microphone. He would challenge them. He wanted them to challenge him. It was really the best of us, Jack. And they just decided that voice was going to be silenced. And I don't know if you feel the same way. I don't want to be a fatalist today. I'd rather be optimistic and lean into the wonderful things that he's left with all of us. But on the other hand, things all kind of went to pot after he was killed in this country, don't you think? Isn't there, there's a divisiveness, there's a malaise, there's sort of an ugliness right now. And I think a lot of it happened after Charlie was killed. Would you agree with that assessment?
2: Well, there's no question. I mean, Charlie's murder was an outpouring of evil. And I think that a lot of people were traumatized by this. And I think it would be wishful thinking to say that that didn't happen. I do think that a lot of people reacted to that trauma in different ways. Some people in ways that, you know, there's turned into a lot of finger pointing, and then it turned into a lot of people trying to say, you know, oh, this person's going to be the leader now, and this person's going to be the leader. And you didn't see anybody who was more interested in just going out there and promoting the message. And I do think that it was a traumatic event. And I think that for a lot of people, you know, they kind of stopped talking about it, and they kind of didn't want to deal with it because they thought, well, if I stop talking about it, it won't be front of mind, and I won't be thinking about it the way that, you know, the way that, you know, that is so hard to do. And at the same time, you know, I've just tried to say, you can't change reality. And this is the reality. And the reality is that there are so many people in this country that we can't forget this, who celebrated what happened that day.
1: Right.
2: And ultimately, regardless of all the finger pointing and all the infighting, None of that changes the fact that there were thousands upon thousands of people who celebrated, who laughed, and who are continuing. You look at the Hassan Piker videos, continuing to laugh and mock at Charlie, who, again, was a young man, a young father, a young husband. He's got kids who go through their birthdays now and Christmases and holidays without their dad, without their dad being there on Christmas morning. And these people thought it was funny. And until we deal with that problem, we are not going to be able to get back to reality as an America as we knew it. And so that's one of the reasons that I'm you know, speaking out, that we put out the book, because we need to get focused on the actual threats, not only that that existed for Charlie, but it actually exists for all of us and are a real impediment to actual political progress in our country.
1: Your book, Unhumans, coming out in about a week and a half or so from now. You can pre-order it now. And I love the title. I can't wait to dive into it. The Socialist Revolution, Tactics for How We Patriots Have to Survive a Communist Uprising, because there is a communist uprising. And Jack Posobiec, I have to tell you that in the wake of Charlie, Charlie's absence, we need your voice and others like yours now more than ever. We really appreciate you taking time on this special day. Appreciate you very much. I appreciate your work. You keep fighting the good fight, and thanks again for joining us.
2: Well, God bless, Mike. And I'll have to say that, you know, one thing that Charlie and I first connected on was that we were both young students in the University of Talk Radio. And I certainly was right there listening to Rush Limbaugh and, yes, Mike Gallagher as well.
1: Thank you, Jack. Well, and it came full circle because, again, I'm watching you regularly and appreciating your work very much. And I can't wait to crack open your book. So the feeling is very mutual. And I very, very much appreciate your kind words. Thanks, Jack. Appreciate you very much. God bless. More coming up on this special tribute to Charlie Kirk. It's the Mike Gallagher Show for September 10th. Stay with us.

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1: Continuing with this special edition of The Mike Gallagher Show, Charlie Kirk remembering there's a new documentary coming out today called Can You Hear Me Now? It centers around one of Charlie's last interviews. In the movie, he touched on a number of topics, including COVID and the church.
2: You look at the biblical role, it is Christian's role to be the counselor to the king. It's the Christian's role to be the advisor, the counselor, the guider, the mentor, the corrector of the state. And if not us, then who? During the lockdowns, we saw a false teaching that said that the Christian should not get involved in politics. But think about how the separation of church and state was perverted during COVID. So we were said, okay, we always agreed separation of church and state. Great. But where was that when the government was able to shut down the church? I thought they were supposed to be separate. Why was the government allowed to say you have to wear a mask inside of your church? The government was allowed to say that you have to take a vaccine inside of your church. Wait, so what they're saying is, oh, no Christians in government, but government's allowed in the church. When the church gets locked down during COVID, when they take Easter from us and they take Pentecost for us, what do most of our pastors do? Oh, well, there's nothing I can really do about this. They failed and they should resign and they should no longer be pastors. They should no longer be pastors because they took our most holy days away from us. We saw depression go up, anxiety go up. We saw crime go up. We saw degeneracy go up. We saw our entire culture implode. Why? Because the church was closed and we closed it ourselves. The government didn't do anything. The church did it to themselves.
1: One of our great honors was to attend the Charlie Kirk Memorial in Arizona last September. We visited the Turning Point headquarters, which Charlie, of course, founded, and mourners had paid tribute and laid a ton of flowers and memorials to Charlie. And among them, we caught up with podcaster Benny Johnson, who shared very emotional thoughts about Charlie's passing.
3: Benny, there are very few people in American culture who have had this kind of an impact on the American people.
4: Well, right, especially after their passing. So this is what normally happens, is people lose power. Tyrants lose power after their passing. People live their lives and they go on, and then, you know, you're truly gone when people forget your name. I've never in my life witnessed what's happening here. Charlie's social media accounts have doubled and tripled in size. My entire social media feed, along with every other person on earth, is now seeing Charlie's voice speaking to us. What has happened here is a martyrdom in the true sense of the Christian tradition. The same way that the blood of Stephen, who, and it gave me chills thinking about this, Mike, was the same age as Charlie upon his martyrdom. The same way that that inspired the single greatest growth of Christianity and the kingdom of God upon his death, that is what we are witnessing here. And Charlie, in many interviews, explained what he wanted his legacy to be. What 20-year-old man does that, by the way? He explained many times, I want to be remembered for courage for the kingdom of God. And God is using, as he always does, Charlie's martyrdom to advance the kingdom of God. It is precisely what Charlie would have wanted. I get chills talking about it.
3: One of the world's most popular social media influencers, Benny Johnson, with us here outside Turning Point USA. Benny, you talk about chills. I came across a video of an interview Charlie gave the morning he was killed with Fox Nation. Did you see what he said when he was asked, how do you live your life? What rules do you follow? What quotes do you go by? And the first one was, this too shall pass. I mean, he was so prophetic hours before he was killed in Salt Lake City, almost foreshadowing what was going to happen to him.
4: I will live who knows how long, but whatever my deathbed is, I will be able to say I was witness to a miracle. I've worked with Charlie for 10 years. I saw the prophetic nature of his life. What 14-year-old is wandering the halls of the RNC convention in 2012 when Mitt Romney was running for president, talking about the vision for Turning Point, begging for his first donors, wandering the stairwells there in Tampa? 14-year-old boys are getting Legos stuck up their nose, not doing that. And what Charlie has built is the single most powerful youth political organization on earth, that is the fastest growing political organization in the world currently. That is the hand of God. We were witness to a miracle. We were witness to a prophetic calling, and we all got to see it in our own ways. Some of us up close, some of us worked with him like you did, Mike. And when we were working with Charlie, you could actually see it. And I don't know, other than the birth of my own children, I don't think I'll ever be able to say I was witness to a true miracle. So this was a true miracle. It's God's telling us he's real, he's working, and he's not done with America yet.
1: 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He was with Charlie at Utah Valley 1 year ago today, that fateful day. We'll also visit with one of Charlie's early mentors, Turning Point USA board member and our dear friend Tom Sedaka, as we continue to remember the life and the legacy of Charlie Kirk here on this special episode of The Mike Gallagher Show.
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12: Continuing this special edition of the Mike Gallagher Show, honoring the life, the legacy of Charlie Kirk on the one-year anniversary of his assassination in Utah. One of the joys that I get to receive from this job is to meet wonderful people and travel around the world. And one of our most important voyages, one of the most important journeys we've ever taken is when we went to Israel. And we often go on behalf of the International Fellowship of Christians and Jews, an organization that means an awful lot to me personally and a lot to this show and to this audience. Yael Eckstein, of course, is the president and CEO of the International Fellowship of Christians and Jews, and she joins us on this special tribute edition of the Mike Gallagher Show. Yael, greetings. It's great to see you. Thank you for joining us from Israel today on this the tragic anniversary of the assassination of our mutual friend, Charlie Kirk. It's very good to see you, and I'm glad you could join us for today's special edition.
13: Thank you so much for having me on. Charlie was so special to me personally and to the people of Israel that I feel honored to be representing that voice from here in the Holy Land.
12: Well, let's talk for a moment about that relationship that Charlie had with Israel, with you, with the fellowship. You know, unfortunately, there's a lot of drama, there's a lot of anxiety, there's a lot of controversy regarding his relationship with Israel. And I don't want to necessarily drag you into that. It's got to hurt your heart, though, a little bit to know that a man like Charlie, who believed so strongly in the relationship between the United States and Israel, who believed so strongly in Israel's right to exist, who actually repeatedly defended Israel against the brutal terrorist attacks that Israel has suffered over the years, it's hurtful to see the way the drama and the controversy has sort of muddied that message a little bit. Do you get that perspective as well? I mean, is it a distraction that you're able to ignore?
13: Well, I think there was no question that he loved Israel. He stood with Israel and everything that it represents. For Charlie, it wasn't just about politics. It was about spirituality, his faith, the roots of his faith going back to this holy land. He often spoke about when he was in Israel and all the holy sites that he visited. And actually, I was with Charlie just a few weeks before he was killed. And we were supposed to just sit down for 5 minutes and then to do an interview. We ended up sitting for over an hour. And every time his assistant would come in to say, "You have another meeting," he'd say, "I don't care. This is more important than anything." And in that hour, what we spoke about was his vision for how Israel could get even closer to America. It was something that was important to him, and that's why he prioritized it that day. Did he agree with all the politics or policies of Israel? Of course not. But did that in any way affect his deep love and commitment to Israel, to fighting anti-Semitism, to standing with the Jewish people? He was more committed than anyone I've ever seen.
12: You know, one of the things that so many of us admired so much of him is his willingness, in fact, his enthusiasm to express his faith publicly every chance he got. And he often included the state of Israel in that message of faith. You just cannot sugarcoat his commitment to Israel, can you? I mean, that and as you said, even just sitting down with you. Now, honestly, I've gotten to break bread with you. We've interviewed you many times. It's hard not to get captivated by the Yael Eckstein International Fellowship of Christians and Jews message. So I know exactly where he was coming from when he told the assistant, no, I'm going to spend more time with Yael. Your group does God's work. Your organization is so important to the safety and the security of so many people, but I don't think you can really begin to understate how crucial Israel was to Charlie, to his soul, to his heart, and to his message as a professed Christian. I mean, he understood that the International Fellowship of Christians and Jews is sort of the mission that he, a worldview that he embraced wholeheartedly.
13: Well, it's something that is so important to remember, that the root of what Israel represents is something spiritual. And what the fellowship does, of course, is feed the hungry, clothe the naked, shelter the poor, the ingathering of the Jewish people, that we bring them home from all four corners of the earth. And actually what we're seeing right now is food going into persecuted Christians in Syria. And so we're there for persecuted Christians as well. And so for Charlie specifically, and it continues to be passed down, that legacy, through Erica and Turning Point today, what he was very disturbed about was how people were using anti-Semitism to take the focus away from the real issues that weren't being addressed, because it was so easy to say the Jews or Israel and to demonize a whole religion, just like what has been done throughout history to the Jewish people. And he wanted to break that cycle. He said, is everything perfect? Of course not. Do we all have ways to improve? Of course. But could we accept the Jewish people being a scapegoat for all of the issues? We cannot stand for that. And I think that's just as relevant today as it was when he was alive.
12: Yael Eckstein is our guest, joining us from Israel. She's the president and CEO of the International Fellowship of Christians and Jews, an organization that we know and that we love and that we treasure, frankly. And I know a lot of people in this audience do as well. Yael, the rise of anti-Semitism is alarming. You and I have talked about it many times. One of the things that breaks my heart in losing Charlie a year ago today, we lost a real warrior in pushing that anti-Semitism back, didn't we? We lost somebody who was going to fight for Israel. We lost somebody who was a very important voice for Israel. And frankly, it makes it even harder, it seems to me, to try to stem the tide of this disgusting anti-Semitism that we see on the rise, not only in the United States, but all over the world.
13: Indeed. What Charlie realized is that when we let anti-Semitism grow within society, we are directly witnessing the breakdown of the Judeo-Christian values that are so important for any healthy society. And so although we continue to see anti-Semitism on the streets, in the news, on social media, I also am able to see millions the people, just like you and your listeners and your followers and millions of Christians around the world, who are standing up boldly, unapologetically, just like Charlie, to say Jews and Christians stand together in these values and we will not let anything tear us apart.
12: And in a way, Yael, his death sort of sparks maybe a passion, ignites a fire in the belly of all of us who want to stand with Israel, who want to fight back against evil. And that's what anti-Semitism is just rank evil. Unfortunately, we're seeing it in a lot of, you know, shapes and forms these days. But in a way, maybe his killing, maybe his death will motivate people who would have otherwise stayed on the sidelines. Look, this is what the International Fellowship of Christians and Jews is about. You don't stay on the sidelines. You get engaged and you try to bring the gift of life and hope to so many people. Perhaps in some strange way, Charlie's death will motivate more Charlie Kirks.
13: Amen to that. Indeed. When we see darkness, we have two options. We can sit back and complain and curse the darkness, or we can go out and bring light. We can go out and be the light. And it was so clear what Charlie decided to do, what you decide every single day to do. And that saying of, I am Charlie, we are all Charlie, is exactly yes. what you're talking about. It's yes. the realization that we might not have Charlie, but that spirit has to live on in each one of us, of boldness, of humbleness before the Lord, and of standing up unapologetically, strongly for these values of brotherhood and unity, just as the scriptures command us to.
12: Can't think of a better way to end this special edition. Thank you, Yael Eckstein. God bless. We'll see you the next time, next year, maybe Jerusalem. All the best. Keep fighting the good fight, Yael.
13: God bless you, my friend.
12: That'll do it. This special tribute edition of the Mike Gallagher Show. And may, as Yael just put it, may Charlie's message resonate in your heart and in everything you do. Thanks for joining us. Have a great day. Be safe. Keep fighting the good fight. I'm Mike Gallagher. God bless America.
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0: news this hour from Town Hall. I'm John Scott. Speaking at the Republican midterm convention, President Biden says the Biden administration wrecked the U.S. economy, destroyed the border, and raised the national crime rate.
1: Joe Biden and the radical left Democrats created the worst inflation in American history. They gave us wide open borders with 25 million people pouring in from all over the globe. They turned our cities into scenes of death and misery, murder, poverty, and destruction, and made America a laughing stock. We were a laughing stock all over the world.
0: But President Trump says his administration has turned things around. He says he will be heavily involved in rallies ahead of the midterms. Conservatives across the country mourning the loss of Charlie Kirk, who was assassinated a year ago, as his organization continues to expand nationwide. Correspondent Laura Winters.
2: Today marks 1 year that conservative Charlie Kirk was assassinated while speaking at a Turning Point USA event on the campus of Utah Valley University. In a fact sheet, Turning Point says it saw unprecedented expansion in the 2025-26 school year, with over a million students who are now members continuing Charlie's legacy. Those students with chapters at more than 3,000 high school clubs and 1,500 college chapters. Laura Winters reporting.
0: On the economic front, wholesale inflation picked up last month. That's after cooling earlier this summer, as higher oil and gas prices stemming from the Iran war are keeping costs elevated. The Labor Department's producer price index rose 5.4% in August from a year ago. The Los Angeles Rams were stunned 27-7 by the division rival San Francisco 49ers, the NFL's first ever game in Australia. That game played in Melbourne. More on these stories from townhall.com.
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13: Morning, glory, and even grace, America. I'm Hugh Hewitt. Welcome to the program. I'm joined on the phone by Senator Tom Cotton from the great state of Arkansas. Senator, welcome back. I want to get to headlines, but first I want to ask you to remind people where you were on 9/11 and how it impacted your life. I know the story pretty well, but tell the audience.
14: Okay, Hugh, I was in my last year in law school, planning obviously to go up to be a lawyer, but I walked out of my class that morning and the day before smartphones and Wi-Fi and learned that this terrible attack happened. And that really changed my direction in life. I wanted to rush out right away and join the Army, but cooler heads prevailed. Some of my friends were in the Army at the time, so I finished school and worked for a couple of years to pay off my loans. But once I did that and got all my affairs in order, I joined the Army and became an infantry officer and served in Iraq and Afghanistan and at Arlington National Cemetery in between those two overseas tours. So you can say it had a profound effect on my life, as it did on so many Americans.
13: I just want, I am spending the day talking to people yesterday, today, tomorrow, and this week talking to people about the impact, but I knew it sent you into the military. Well, otherwise, you would have probably been at Gibson, Dunn and Crutcher, buttoned down in a partner. I don't know, which office were you going to join, Senator?
14: I might have ended up, in terms of public life, working as a prosecutor here in Arkansas or maybe as a judge. That kind of work always appealed to me as a younger man before the 9/11 attacks. As I said, kind of lost my motivation to be in a courtroom after the 9/11 attacks and wanted to be on the battlefield defending our nation.
13: Well, I appreciate that. I do not believe you were alone, but to everyone who was that way impacted, we salute and thank you. Let me turn now. You are the chair of the Senate Intel Committee. You are also on the Senate Armed Services Committee. Two headlines in the Wall Street Journal at this hour. Iran is producing ballistic missiles again, and with close calls on U.S. warship, Iran shows new appetite for escalation. I just asked Ambassador Michael Oren, Iran's rump regime, the IRGC, will not dare shoot at Israel, but they're shooting cruise missiles at our ships. What's the difference in your mind between what Israel has done and what we haven't done yet to Iran?
14: Well, Hugh, I want to say that I'm not going to comment on supposed intelligence that's been leaked to newspapers. I will say that we should assume that Iran is up to no good. They've been up to no good for 47 years. That's one of the reasons why we decided to strike their nuclear facility and destroy it last year, and why we delivered such a severe blow to their missile and their drone program earlier this year. It is correct that since the end of the major series of strikes in early April, that Iran has not targeted Israel again, unlike not just some of our bases, but a lot of our Arab friends in the nation. And that's because I think that Iran is deathly afraid of Israel. And after the punishing blows Israel has delivered to it in recent years, and they know that Israel will hit back much, much harder than Iran hits Israel. And I think that's an important lesson.
13: Do you think the United States has delivered that lesson yet?
14: We have you, but obviously, they call us the great Satan. Israel is only the little Satan. So if they have a choice, they're going to try to take on the great Satan first. And that's what they've been doing now, not just for the last 6 months, but the last 47 years. But I think the combination of the retaliatory strikes in recent weeks, along with the very, very tight and tightening economic vice that we have on Iran's leaders right now, is putting very difficult choices to them.
13: All right, now, can I switch to politics for a moment, Senator? Last night, President Trump made a big speech. He'll make another one tonight. He introduced the concept of the Trump dividend. The MS Now people lost their minds. I point out, I'm not a fan of that program, but even if it went through, he'd be spending less money than Joe Biden spent with the Build Back Better bonanza for his friends. But I'd want to pay for it and all that kind of stuff. Putting that aside, do you think the convention is doing what it's intended to do, which is alert America to how crazy the Democrats are this cycle?
14: Well, you saw in your social media post the idea of calling it, rather than a Trump dividend, a Biden inflation reparation, which I thought was amusing.
13: Thank you.
14: And I think the president's general point is 100% correct, that if Republicans win this election, Americans will be more prosperous and safer than they will if Democrats are in charge. Now, how we help working families around the state of Arkansas and around the country, that's open for debate. You know, as you pointed out, Hugh, giving that kind of money to every adult citizen would give money to a lot of wealthy folks. I've already heard some very blessed Arkansans, even higher than Hugh Hewitt's tax bracket, say that while they love the president, they don't think they need $5,000 checks, as opposed, you know, to the waitress down the street in their hometown restaurant. You know, there's other ideas floating out there, like you had a good one about allowing people to convert their 401ks or their IRAs into Roths at a simple flat rate. A lot of ways that we can share greater prosperity with the American people won't be around if Democrats are in charge again, because all they're going to do is hike taxes and spend it on their wild

0: And because it's a crazy regime. I think the world would experience tremendous growth if that regime collapsed. You agree with me, Senator?
1: Hey, and Hugh, you're right about the experience under Reagan. You know, when Democratic presidents like Jimmy Carter and Joe Biden unleash inflation into our economy, it's very hard to tame it in a short time window. It was 9% under Joe Biden. We got it down to nearly 3%. That's not good enough. We need to do more. But one way to do more is to increase the flow of oil in the global economy. And fortunately, one of the best countries doing that is here in America. And we can pump more oil and gas here in America. That will help bring down the price of gas and diesel. And we can also make sure that our Arab friends in the Middle East are able to produce their oil and get it through the strait. And ultimately, in the medium term, is render the Strait of Hormuz irrelevant by building greater pipeline capacity to avoid it. And as you say, maybe the ultimate way to reduce that risk premium in the Middle East is for Iran to be governed by a normal government as opposed to terrorist fanatics.
0: Amen. Last question, Senator. I know you're running for re-election. You're busy meeting Arkansans where they are and talking to them. But I hope you can get a trip out to help Paxton in Texas and Mike Rogers in Michigan and Susan Collins in Maine and maybe even Michelle Tafoya in Minnesota, because they're all running against DSA weirdos, crazies, radicals, and people off the map of American politics. Are you finding a day here and there to help out?
1: Well, I'm going to try to, Hugh. Obviously, running my own race in Arkansas, I'm busy in the state, and we'll be back in Washington in session in the Senate for the rest of this month, starting on Monday. You mentioned a lot of great candidates. Another one we just got this week, John Sununu in New Hampshire.
0: I think
1: that's a great shot to win. We've got, obviously, strong incumbents as well, like Susan Collins in Maine or Husted in Ohio. We've got folks coming in from the House, like Ashley Hinson in Iowa. These are all very critical races. And I would encourage all your listeners to maybe send a few bucks their way, and especially if they live in those states, to make sure they're registered to vote, to get out to vote, and tell their friends and their family and their neighbors as well how important these races are to the future of our nation.
0: Well, thank you for joining me, Senator. I hope you're back in time to vote for the AM radio and every car act when it comes to the floor. Steve Scalise told me they're going to vote it out of the House and send it over. So whenever they bring that to the floor, I hope you get back in time to vote for that. I appreciate your taking time with me today. Safe travel, Senator Cotton. I appreciate it very much. Senator Tom Cotton, Chairman of the House, the Senate Intelligence Committee. I want to mention President Trump last night, cut number 6.
2: If they win, every bill becomes a ransom negotiation. It'll be very tough. If we want to fund the military, then we'll have to pay the Marxists who want to destroy it. If we want a homeland security funding, then we'll have to pay the radicals who think we deserved, like I said, 9/11. I don't think so. With your vote in this election, you can tell these far left lunatics and fanatics that America is not for sale to them or to anybody else. We do not negotiate with communists, with socialists, or with radical left lunatics.
0: We don't. And I think this convention is a great idea, because what normally is a 6-year election is usually a referendum on the president who's been there for 6 years. He's framed it as a choice between Trump and the Republicans and the DSA and Abdul El-Sayed. I'd go with the Republicans. Stay tuned, America. I'm Hugh Hewitt.
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7: Welcome back, America. I'm Hugh Hewitt, joined by Vic Mattis, co-host of the Getting Hammered podcast, which entertained me greatly as I flew coast to coast yesterday, Vic. I was surprised when the discussion of commenting on spousal haircuts came up. I have a rule, Vic, which is, the fetching Mrs. Hewitt has never had a bad haircut. It's remarkable. 100% of the time for 44 years, she's gotten a great haircut. Didn't you know that?
8: Yes. Well, I believe that about the fetching Mrs. Hewitt. I mean, sometimes, you know, lightning strikes that way. You know, I mean, it's lightning strikes twice or whatever the phrase is. It's the same thing with my wife. She's never had a bad haircut. And I, again, as I said, if she decided to have a very short one, I mean, you know, the face speaks, you know, it speaks for itself. So she could wear any sort of, have any sort of hair and she'd be looking wonderful. Me, on the other hand, if I have slightly one hair off, it's a disaster.
7: Well, you're kind of like Dwayne. Dwayne gets his hair cut in the back of a pickup. With a new driver and a new barber. So that's what Dwayne does. Let me ask you, though, about when your wife asks how it looks on you. Because on, I think, two occasions, I've said, that looks perfectly awful. And it's because it was not her color scheme. And she's accepted that twice in 44 years. Do you dare go there?
8: No, I don't think I've ever said anything like that, and I've now been married for 22 years. She once went for a haircut that was very much of the Jennifer Aniston style. I'm all for that, Hugh. I think it's great. I think I said on Mary Catherine's show, I might draw the line if she ever decided to get a sort of retro perm. But thank goodness she hasn't gone there.
7: All right, so I'm just telling people, Vic's never done that. That looks perfectly awful in 22 years. I've done it twice in 44. So I think the rule might be after 30 years and you get a second after 40 years. That might be the rule. Otherwise, you look fabulous, dear. Okay, let me talk to you about something I did not know. Jimmy Curry, what did you talk about? Jimmy Curry cooking? I don't know. You wanted to be a cook, or you think you're a cook? That's hard work, Vic. We're writers.
8: It is hard
7: work.
8: We're
7: talkers.
8: Yes,
7: why would you want to be working
8: exactly
7: that hard?
8: Well, I love food so much I ended up writing about food, and then I started getting involved in wanting to cook everything. And, years ago, I did a story on Cooks Illustrated, which was this miraculous magazine based out of Boston, which has no advertising and has, tens and thousands or hundreds of thousands of subscribers, and it makes money. So I wanted to go there and figure out what the secret of their success was. And ever since then, and including where Christopher Kimball has since gone on to Milk Street, they send me these cookbooks all the time. I don't ask for them, but I get them. And I try to make it at least an effort to make something ambitious on weekends and then something that's serviceable during the week. I like to cook. Kate likes to clean, so it's perfect. But again, after a while, I do get tired, standing on my feet and having to chop so many things. But that's where I really take a lot of pleasure. It's sort of a zen feeling for me, and it sort of operates a different part of your brain after editing all day. But again, as I mentioned, if that became a full-time job, I might be yearning to write again.
7: Vic, I lack this gene, and so I have no, I can boil water, and in a pinch, I can make a sandwich, but I just don't get it, but more power to you. I am spending some time today and tomorrow asking everyone their 9/11 story. You're in D.C., I think at the Weekly Standard, the late, great Weekly Standard.
8: Yep.
7: Tell us about it.
8: That's right. I woke up in the morning. One of the benefits of being an editor at a weekly, this was a Tuesday, is you can roll in a little bit later. And so I did. I had gone to work out downstairs, come upstairs, thought I would watch some Regis on ABC, and instead it was Peter Jennings. And by then, I think the towers had been hit, and I was very confused. And then I called one of my fellow editors and said, what is going on, and what's the situation downtown? And he said, traffic is a mess because everybody was leaving the city, so the traffic pattern was all out of sorts. So I said, okay, I'll walk down to work. I walked down Connecticut Avenue, and it was bumper to bumper heading north. And I ran into my colleague Christopher Caldwell. And so he got out of his car because nothing was moving. He said, who do you think it was? And I said, I think it's Osama bin Laden, not because I'm a foreign policy genius, but because the Weekly Standard had covered this thoroughly. Ruel Marcarecht.
7: One of the go-to guys of that era.
8: Yeah.
7: And still a go-to
8: That's
7: guy.
8: Right.
7: Former agency man, if I recall.
8: That is correct. He was a targets officer for Iran, and he is now at FDD. And he's written about it and about what Osama bin Laden had been planning to do to Americans, especially after the USS Cole. So that's the first thing that came to my mind. I walked further down towards DuPont Circle, and I saw something that you would see out of a movie, which was people gathered around, and I thought, what happened? Did somebody collapse? And in fact, people were gathered around watching a TV behind glass at some appliance store, a television store, and they were watching it happen live and talking about, what is the status? I think one of the towers is already fallen. I think I told a woman that, and people were in shock. And then I continued onward to 1150 17th Street, where the Weekly Standard was, as you remember back in those days. And our office was actually bustling because White House speechwriters were forced out like everybody else was from the White House. They didn't know where to go, but they knew they had the important job of helping craft President Bush's message. And so the speechwriters knew that they were always welcome at the Weekly Standard. And so when I was there, they were all there. Mike Gerson, John McConnell, Matt Scully, David Gerson, as I mentioned, David Frum. And that is what I remember of that day. And then I remember being told on the phone that Barbara Olson was on the plane that went into the Pentagon, and I informed our bosses of that as well. It was definitely a surreal time.
7: So, Vic, the question I sometimes ask people, Bin Laden and his terrorist gang achieved strategic surprise, and while they inflicted grievous wounds on America, their targeting plot was terrible. If they had a successful targeting of the Congress and the White House, and they had planned for days when the president and the Congress were in session and maybe hit the court, what would have happened, in your mind, had they achieved the same level of strategic surprise but had better targeting decisions?
8: Yeah, I mean, you know, it would have been shocking. It's something straight out of, as you know, a Tom Clancy novel where this happens. And of course, there is a television series about that starring Kiefer Sutherland. And so there's always a cabinet member, as you know, who's not going to be present there when this happens. It would be so shocking for the nation. There are emergency measures that, as you know, the government takes. I mean, there are hideaways and places such as at the Green
7: Bar. Do you have any doubt that we would have stood up the same government? Do you have any doubt in your mind we would have somehow stood up the same government?
8: No, I think that we would have managed to survive this, and we would have taken very extreme measures. I mean, we talk about the operations in Afghanistan and Iraq. I really think the American people at that point would have been like, okay, let us do whatever it takes to make sure this never, ever happens again. And again, we're very fortunate. And I want to remind readers that this coming up Sunday, the Weekend Beacon is featuring Andrew McCarthy on a book called The Second Wave, and Jonathan Shanzer on a book called All the President's Wars, and it's 9/11 related. And it's very important to remember, there's been a lot of problems and challenges prosecuting terrorists and going about it the wrong way, but they did a lot of good things, and America's been safe since.
7: 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Vic and Mary Catherine at the Getting Hammered podcast. Like and subscribe to Getting Hammered. Read the Free Beacon. Thank you, Vic Mattis. Follow him at Victorino Mattis on X. I'll be right back.

0: SRN News. I'm John Scott. The U.S. Supreme Court rejecting a new congressional map backed by President Trump for Missouri's November election. Missouri's chief election official says he has directed local authorities to instead use districts passed in 2022. Following a legal battle that lasted nearly a year, that decision could change candidate choices for over a million voters. In Dallas, Vice President J.D. Vance took the stage at the Republican midterm convention. The vice president taking the primetime speaking slot ahead of closing remarks that were delivered by President Trump. The party's House and Senate majorities are at stake this fall. Sales of previously occupied U.S. homes declined in August to their slowest annual pace in more than a year as home shoppers grappled with rising mortgage rates and home prices. Existing home sales fell 2% last month from July. This is SRN News.
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0: Welcome back, America. I'm Hugh Hewitt. 5 years ago, President George W. Bush gathered at the Bush Library with former Secretary of State Condoleezza Rice. They talked about 9/11 and the conspiracy theories around it. I think it's useful to play it on the eve of the 25th anniversary. Cut number 13.
1: So I want to go for a moment to the generation that will not remember 9/11. So I'm a university professor, and I walk into the classroom, and not a single one of my students was born at the time of 9/11. What would you say to them about those days, about what you did, how you thought about it? What was it like when you walked into the Congress that night to give that speech to the nation? By the way, Tony Blair, the British Prime Minister, came to that speech. And the President asked him if he wanted to speak, and he said, "No, I just want to be here." But it was really quite a moment to walk into that chamber. How would you tell these young people, how would you relay to them the feelings of that time, the anxieties and the sense that we were coming together in an extraordinary time, an extraordinary way?
2: Yeah, you know, it was, I remember that speech well. I don't remember the words well, but I remember giving that speech. And it was a pretty high drama speech. And it was one really meant to rally the nation, but also make the case as to what we intended to do. I can't remember in that speech if I said, if you harbor terrorists, you could be as guilty as terrorists. We're sending the word to Afghanistan. They cough up Al-Qaeda. The thing is, when a president says something, he's got to mean it. You know, I meant it. And evidently, the Taliban didn't think I meant it. But I'm like World War II, you know. My dad fought in World War II, and for me, it was just a date. I mean, it had no emotional attachment whatsoever. But the danger of that is, if there's no emotional attachment to the fact that our country can be attacked, there's kind of a listlessness that can take place. There's kind of a, you know, people can say, "Oh, it's not going to happen. It'll never happen again." And that's a dangerous attitude in a dangerous world to have in a dangerous world.
1: And so you would say to them, what, be vigilant? Would you say
2: learn
1: to them,
2: to read,
1: to,
2: for starters.
1: Pardon me? What was that?
2: Learn to read.
1: Well, to be fair, most of my students can read. I'm not sure what it is they're reading, but...
2: I'm sure. Well, you're at Stanford, of course. Anyway, SMU, they read a lot. Anyway, study history. I worry about the fact that kids don't have a real understanding of our nation's history. Not only the history of 250 years ago, but recent history. September 11, 2001. And there's a lot of stuff written about it. And it, to me, I would hope these civic courses teach the lessons of 9/11 so another generation can understand, you know, what we all went through, but why it's important that what we went through was necessary to safeguard what we believe.
1: Well, in some ways, we're fighting a little bit of an uphill battle because there's a lot of disinformation, misinformation, conspiracy theories about what happened. And trying to set that record straight, not just because we need to set the record straight, but also to honor those.
2: I agree.
1: So talk about that piece of it.
2: Well, I try not to pay attention to the conspiracy nuts.
1: Yeah, I'm not surprised at that.
2: You know?
1: Yes.
2: And they are spreading all kinds of stuff that's just not true. And I don't really go on the internet that much. You'd be happy to hear.
1: I didn't expect that you did, but that actually wasn't the question.
2: That's what I'm going to ask you.
1: Yeah. So, how do you keep alive the real story? That's really the point.
2: Well, events like this. Hopefully, you know, Laura and I are going to go to New York 2 days from now, and hopefully that'll cause people to take a serious look at what happened. It's a great museum there. We've got a good one here. But you're right. The danger, of course, the farther it gets away from September 11, 2001, the more likely it is people will not remember, A, the importance, B, the surface, C, the sacrifice, and what it meant. And I don't know. That's a good question.
1: Well, you're doing your part right here.
0: I think he has done his part, as has Secretary Rice, as did Secretary Rumsfeld, Vice President Cheney when they were alive, others. Ari Fleischer always does a great part. I will say, and I always say, we were very blessed as a nation to have George W. Bush as our president at that moment for those times, and we could not have done better than we did. 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
6: The midterms are almost here, and Republicans could be in deep trouble. Polls show Democrats leading in key races. Tonight, Rob Finnerty on Newsmax reveals the growing threat from the DSA and the radical left. With less than 60 days to go, Finnerty says it's time for the GOP to hit the panic button. The House may go, and control of the Senate is up for grabs. 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Tallarico, El Sayed, AOC, Bernie Sanders. Finnerty reveals President Trump's secret plan to fight back and what you can do to help him. Don't miss Finnerty tonight at 8 p.m. Eastern on Newsmax. 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
13: Welcome back, America. I'm Hugh Hewitt. The most interesting video on the web today is courtesy of the Israeli Defense Forces, who I think used every bit of dynamite they had in Israel to blow up the Al Tafir Hezbollah IRGC complex on a ridge overlooking northern Israel in southern Lebanon. And I mean, if you were on the moon, you would have seen this thing, because it's a 5 to 6 kilometer set of granite tunnels. Okay, 5Ks, 3.1 miles. So figure 3 mile long set of tunnels. 3 miles is a lot of tunnel, especially when you've built in showers, electricity, supply rooms, weaponry, communication. 3 miles of underground tunnels, and the IDF won the battle for Out the Fear weeks ago. Then they wired the place and they blew it up. And if you go to my X account, I have reposted it a couple of times. Good on you, IDF. Now, I also want to say good on you, American military, for thinking tankers. I think it would be very useful if the president, if they shoot another one of our ships or shoot at one of our ships, I think, okay, we sank five tankers. If they shoot in a ship again, I think the rest of them ought to go to the bottom. And if they do it one more time, I'm out of patience with them shooting at our sailors. They shoot at bases, and we suffered the loss of one A-10 plane, or so I read. I don't know if it's classified or not. I don't know if it's correct or not. But exponential response is how you establish deterrence. Now I want to go back and cover a couple other things. One, Barry Weiss, new head of CBS News, founder of the Free Press, spoke at a Jewish leadership conference, something I watched yesterday, about how she wants to remake the news business. More power to her. Great, great set of comments. Cut number one.
4: All of us see the moment that we're in. And all of us see that the choices that it feels like we have sometimes, which is Hassan Piker and Tucker Carlson or Nick Fuentes and, you know, Andrew Tate, the kind of people that are rising in the podcast charts, those don't actually represent our values. And I don't think that they represent the values and the worldview of the vast majority of Americans. And so this is an opportunity to speak for the 75%, for the people that are on the center left and the center right that still believe in equality of opportunity, that still believe passionately in the American project, that still believe in all of the things that everyone in this room believes in, which is liberty and freedom and individual responsibility and in the most basic level, the right to know what is actually going on in the world, not the world as propagandists and ideologues imagine it to be, but what's actually going on in the world and in your community. So you can make decisions about where you to send your kids to school, about where to live and about how to vote. That used to just be normal. And the goal of what we're trying to do at CBS is to get back to that normalcy. And I feel incredibly energized and enthusiastic because I think that is where the vast majority of Americans actually are.
14: Well, so that articulation of that set of goals to speak into the lives of the 75%, how are you going to do that? What's your strategy for success?
4: So I think one of the problems is a lot of people have tried to do centrist news. I know this because I am like the target audience for those things. And the reason that they have all failed is it's like trying to force feed spinach down someone's throat. Right? It's felt very like tofu, oatmeal. It's like centrist news is choosing the midpoint between every single topic. It's felt like an absence of charisma and identity. And I, you know, as nostalgic as people might be for an era in which 30 million Americans every night watch Walter Cronkite and saw him as the voice of truth, and I understand why they're nostalgic for that, we're not going back to that. So how do you build trust in a moment of unbelievably low trust in all of our public institutions, especially the mainstream press? I don't think it's by pretending like we can go back to having a view from nowhere. I think it's about who's in the room, right? I think it's about redrawing the lines of what falls in the 40-yard lines of acceptable debate and acceptable American politics and culture. I don't mean that in like a censorious gatekeeping way. I mean having people that are clearly identifiably on the center left and on the center right in conversation with each other. And we've been doing so much of this at the Free Press. I was in, Chicago, last week, I think, I've lost all track of time, where Dana Lash, former spokeswoman from the NRA, was debating Alan Dershowitz on guns. Now, these are people that have wildly different opinions on the Second Amendment, and yet showing that they can have good faith, very passionate, very charismatic disagreement and still like each other at the end of the day, we think it's important. And so it's, for me, it's always about the curation, like who's in the room, how are you showing centrist news, not as the absence of disagreement and the absence of charisma, but explicitly charismatic and disagreeable, and yet doing it in good faith. And the other way you do it is, you know, by being really honest with your audience. Like,
13: I agree with everything Barry Weiss just said. I've been doing it on this show since July 10 of 2000, and before that for another 10 years in the broadcast world. I've been doing it for NBC and for Fox, for PBS, for the Washington Post, the Washington Examiner, the Weekly Standard. I have been doing it for 37 years as a center-right constitutionalist, but I have two disagreements with her. One, I think 90% of America want that approach to news, 90%. 5% on the left and 5% on the right, that's still 30 million people, 15 million people on both ends. They don't want that. They're scavengers and bottom feeders, and they don't want that. But 90% do. And it's not between the 40s, it's between the 20s. Play the game between the 20s. And there's a lot between the 40 and the 20 that was pushed out. I would guess I'm at the 35 because I'm an originalist. We're now in the 40s because the court is originalist. But El Rushbo, the great Rush Limbaugh, built the mall in which I had had storefront for years. And the storefront's become the mighty Salem News Channel and Fox News and saved American news. Rush saved American news by proof of concept that there was a market for the center-right to the conservative point of view, correctly stated, funny, amusing, without fear of favor, always right. If you make a mistake, correct yourself. Barry Weiss is picking up the baton. Good on her. I hope CBS catches up with Fox. It's a long way to go. I hope the other networks figure it out as well, because there's lots of room between the 20s. Stay tuned. I'll be right back on the Hugh Hewitt Show.
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13: 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Kendamil has gotten a warning from the Better Business Bureaus. They're worried about the ingredients in there. Kendamil has promoted natural milk fats in its whole milk formula, as superior to fats from vegetable oil. After reviewing those claims, the advertising watchdog said the evidence doesn't support saying Kendamil is nutritionally superior to competing formulas. That decision comes as MAHA advocates are raising concerns about seed oil and other ingredients used in this specific infant formula. I don't know the science. I'll trust Secretary Kennedy and his team on this. They've launched Operation Stork Speed to review infant formula standards. Watchdog isn't, Better Business Bureau isn't dismissing concerns about what Secretary Kennedy is saying, but just be wary of claims that one product is nutritionally superior to another in the absence of solid evidence. That message is brought to you by Pipeline Advisors. And I tell you to stay tuned. Jim Garrity is next on The Hugh Hewitt Show.
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22: News this hour from Town Hall. I'm John Scott. The two-day Republican midterm convention has taken place in Dallas. Republicans hoping to stir up enthusiasm for the elections in November. President Trump spoke both nights as he closed that convention, and he says he secured the border with Mexico.
23: I built almost 2,000 miles of wall and created the strongest, most secure border that America has ever seen.
22: Another accomplishment, he says his administration reduced crime to historic levels.
23: And it was just announced, you saw that we achieved the lowest level of violent crime in 125 years since the year 1900.
22: President Trump will observe the 25th anniversary of the September 11th attacks by attending the Pentagon ceremony Friday. This year marks a quarter century since the Al-Qaeda attacks claimed nearly 3,000 lives and changed U.S. foreign policy. Another increase in wholesale prices. Mike Kempin with the latest.
24: The rate of wholesale inflation picked up last month after cooling earlier this summer as higher oil and gas prices stemming from the Iran war kept costs elevated. The Labor Department's Producer Price Index, which captures inflation before it reaches consumers, rose 5.4% in August from a year ago. That was up from a 4.7% increase in July. Inflation has shown signs of easing in recent months, but it's still high. That's frustrating consumers who have been struggling with more expensive gas, groceries, clothing, and other essentials. I'm Mike Hempin.
22: Sales of previously occupied U.S. homes declined in August to their slowest annual pace in more than a year. The National Association of Realtors said existing home sales fell 2% last month from July. More on these stories from townhall.com.
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2: The talk of your town. The answer. Bigger and stronger voice for America. Hugh Hewitt. The answer.
3: Morning, glory, and evening, grace, America. I'm Hugh Hewitt on this terrible anniversary of the murder of Charlie Kirk on the eve of another terrible anniversary, 25th anniversary of 9/11. I'm pleased to welcome Jim Garrity, National Review senior writer, Washington Post columnist, host of the Three Martini Lunch, contributor to the editors. Jim Garrity, right before we came on, I was asking Dwayne if he could grab... I was on the air 25 years ago from 9 to noon, and then from, I think, 3 to 7 Pacific, which would be like 6 to 11 o'clock. I don't know what it was. We were on for 6 or 7 hours on 9/11 Live, Dwayne and Adam and I. I want him to get it all together and put it over at HughHewitt.com, and he said he'd do that. I listened to you yesterday on the editors talk about your day. I didn't know you worked for the State News Service. I didn't know you were at the press club. But you know what I remember? I remember, A, I thought 50,000 people were dead, and I'm live on tape saying that all day long. And B, it looked like Washington was getting bombed left, right, and center because, as you pointed out, there's a fire on the mall. Well, I thought the State Department got blown up. 93 went missing. Nobody quite remembers who wasn't there in our business. You're doing the same thing I'm doing, but I was on the air getting it wrong, and you're out there trying to get your arms around the elephant like a blind man. I still don't know if we know what happened to America. I think it's going to be decades before we figure out what happened to America. What do you think?
4: Oh, careful how you phrase that, Hugh.
3: I phrased it
4: purposely.
3: Because
4: somebody's going to say, aha!
3: I phrased it purposely.
4: Hugh's a truther. It's been interesting this week. I'm surprised how much it's hitting me.
3: Let me stop. I'm not a truther. I think Jim has a big perspective on what has happened to the country's psyche. Go back. It is hitting me emotionally, too.
4: Yeah. And, you know, you and I have talked about how long we've been doing this, the fact that I now have two little people in my lives who, two young adults who... really, in my head, it feels like they've been in my life the whole time. And then I think back to 9/11. And so what I wrote today at National Review, called The Season of Terror, and our asked everybody who was around then, and a couple of our contributors, we have like 5 contributors who were not born on that day, Hugh.
3: Wow.
4: Which I find, I work with fetuses. That's why we're pro-life. They're just unbelievably young. And so I was just thinking about what... And, you know, my kids are wonderful and bright, but I try to think about how to them it's just this is just something in the history book. And for you and I, and I suspect for a great majority of your listeners, we lived it. And the documentaries really can't capture that feeling in your that tightness in your chest, your gut, your heart. And one of the things I went through today was, as I mentioned, that report of, you know, a CNN saying that there's a fire on the mall. What it was people seeing the smoke from the Pentagon and not being able to tell where the smoke was coming from. There was a report that had been a car bomb at the State Department, a bomb at Capitol Hill. I started looking around through the archives for that, and there were just like, I mean, you name the Washington landmark, there was a rumor that it had been hit. And walking through that day, as I said, State's News Service was this tiny wire service that operated as a Washington bureau for papers that were too small to have a Washington bureau. One of my colleagues and I, we see this report on CNN. We're like, well, we're a block from the mall. We'll be able to figure out if the mall is on fire or what's going on. So, and I misremembered it when I wrote about this a few years. It was Craig Linder, who's now over at Associated Press.
5: Oh, yeah.
4: And we walk out, and we it is, you know, the Pentagon has just been hit. Like, but, you know, we're talking like minutes, right? And there's still tourists walking around. There's tour buses going by. And we're walking around and realizing these people have no idea that something has just happened. And for everybody, these were like the last moments of normalcy before everything changed forever, right? I try to go walk down towards the mall. I do get close. I got all the way down to like the tidal basin, and I could see the smoke coming from the Pentagon. Somebody else had mentioned, I remembered, what turned out, I'm pretty sure, were sonic booms from the fighter jets that were scrambling because you heard these big booms. And then try to get back to my office. Well, at this point, they decided to evacuate all the federal workers in every federal building. And as I went back and checked, at that time, there were roughly 280,000 federal workers all trying to leave at the same time, all trying to get into their cars. Metro was shut down. They've never tried to evacuate Washington, D.C., and I think it's because they learned, like, it would not work. You just can't get that many people out of the city at the same time. It was an absolute mess. And, of course, at that point, you know, I tried to go into the building, the National Press building. They say that the building's been evacuated. You can't go in. And in the lobby, like, so I'm walking around, and the police keep closing off streets, so I actually kind of walk close to the White House, and I'm trying to meander, try to get back to there. I go into the lobby, and they had six TV monitors that were always set on, you know, the various news channels. And on there it says, the cryon says, both World Trade Center towers have collapsed. And I remember the voice of Brit Hume saying something like, this is a country that could really use, that could really stand to hear from its president right now. We are really shaken, or something like that. And I just remember, like, I felt like a bowling ball had landed on my chest. It was just that sense of trying to gasp air because you've just seen something that seems like something out of a, you know, dystopian sci-fi movie or something like that. And at that point, I figured out I can't get back into my building. This is pre-laptop days. This is when we all worked on desktops. And I was like, well, I guess I got to walk home because there's no metro and no cabs and stuff. And there was a pretty decent National Geographic special that was called DC 9/11, which had a lot of footage of just people reacting in Washington, DC.

0: know Flight 93 was headed for them, singing God Bless America. Mm-hmm. Washington, D.C. and New York, those are the stories that in California, it hurts and it traumatizes, but you don't live it. You watch it.
1: Well, I was going to say, everybody in each subsequent time zone was wondering, are we next? Is there something else in the works here? And so it would be quite some time before we knew that actually, no, there were just four planes that were hijacked. One of the things I wrote about today was really the first anthrax letter came about a week afterwards, September 18th, right? So right after we get out of this Tom Clancy novel, A Crisis, we're in a Robin Cook one where opening your mail could have this deadly bacteria. I happen to know this because I was on my honeymoon. Lovely Mrs. Garrity is off elsewhere in the house. We're on our honeymoon, and that was when the plane crashed in New York City, coming out of, I believe,
0: JFK. Oh, yeah, and we all thought it's happening again. I'd forgotten.
1: Absolutely, yeah. It was like almost 2 months to the day. And, you know, just a really terrible coincidence. But, again, you see the news coverage. We're over in, I believe, Scotland at that point, and we just had this sense of, like, oh, my God, they got us again. All these preparations, all these things. Was it a bomb? Was it a missile? You know, just this sense. And so just kind of like there was an entire season of terror. And the whole
0: time. Can I remind you of one thing, Jim? A lighter note.
1: Sure.
0: Tom Ridge, God love him. Great American. Red, blue, green, yellow. What day is it? Tic-tac for 2 years. Remember that?
1: We have moved from ochre to burnt sienna. So get out your Crayolas and get out the paint swatches and figure out what shit. Yeah, you know, like, I won't use the bad language, but I think Tina Fey said something like, man, I can't get any more alert than I am, right? I'm already at top alert. And of course, that was, you know, NBC was one of the places they were getting the anthrax letter. So
0: right,
1: like,
0: here's the good news.
1: I look.
0: I want your comment on this one. No matter how bad it is, it gets better. And we've been through Charlie Kirk's murder a year ago. We went through the Great Recession. Mm-hmm. We've been through 10/7. We're at war with Iran, who, by the way, I share Charlie Cook's anger about this day, and I trace it back to Iran. Mm-hmm. But you get the last minute. We get through everything. Human beings are amazing.
1: So I was thinking about, you know, how do I tell this to my kids? How do I share, you know, memories and the emotions of that day? Hugh, my kids have lived through COVID. They were around for the very start of the Great Recession, you know, all kinds of terrible school shootings. And you mentioned tense, you know, they've seen, you know, every life has some tragedies. This has become our moment. A generation earlier, it was, where were you when JFK was assassinated? The generation before that, it was where were you during Pearl Harbor? Each one of those has that sense of this. Now, when people are talking about the AI apocalypse and how this is going to destroy us, I feel like the James Franco meme in the Hangman's Noose and saying, ah, first time? You know, we've been through like 10 apocalypses.
0: Dustin Hoffman,
1: you know,
0: wag the dog.
1: It happens every couple
0: of
1: years.
0: This is nothing. This is nothing. Stanley, whatever.
1: We call this Tuesday, right? This is, yeah.
0: Jim Garrity from National Review, The Washington Post, The Three Martini Lunch, The Editors. Follow him on X at Jim Garrity. Follow me, the Selena Zito. I left is next on The Hugh Hewitt Show.
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0: Every day there's another headline about artificial intelligence. 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
3: The midterms are almost here, and Republicans could be in deep trouble. Polls show Democrats leading in key races. Tonight, Rob Finnerty on Newsmax reveals the growing threat from the DSA and the radical left. With less than 60 days to go, Finnerty says it's time for the GOP to hit the panic button. The House may go, and control of the Senate is up for grabs. 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

0: Americans are angry, and the progressive left wants total control of Congress. Tallarico, El Sayed, AOC, Bernie Sanders. Finnerty reveals President Trump's secret plan to fight back and what you can do to help him. 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
9: Welcome back, America. I'm Hugh Hewitt, columnist of the world. Selena Zito, President Trump's favorite columnist, joins us now from Pittsburgh. And Selena, I got a lot to talk to you about. I'm going to start, though, with last night seeing John Fetterman say, here's my buddy Dave McCormick and the Democrats losing their mind on blue sky. That's like the least important thing, but I kind of, if he wasn't a Steelers fan, I might like John Fetterman.
10: You know, John, I mean, I don't know. I'm old, but I had a flashback to Zell Miller at George W. Bush's convention speech in 2004.
9: Yeah.
10: When people are part of a party and they've identified with the party and they've worked with the party and they've built things from a point of view that they believe where their party stood, when they find a place in another party and they think that it's worked, and that's in particular manufacturing and the U.S. Steel deal, good for Fetterman for doing that. That was a game changer in our state, and it saved a historic company that has been there for 150 years. But you know, I don't think Fetterman minds trolling everyone because he has zero reasons to care what anybody in his party thinks because he believes that his party has gone the wrong direction.
9: But you know, it was interesting. He went to great lengths to tell, I guess, the MS Now talent show, that because it's always who's got no talent over at MS Now. And I think they were losing their minds. So he went out and said, look, I'm still a Democrat. I'll vote to organize the Senate. I'll be the 51st vote if we somehow get to the majority, just to tell them all, forget it. The good news is they got to get to 52 to break the filibuster and try and wreck the Supreme Court. I don't think they're going to. But good on him. Now, let's talk a little bit about 25 years ago. Garrity and I were just on reminiscing, because he was a journalist then, I was a journalist then, you were a journalist then. Tell me about your 9/11. I assume you were in Pittsburgh.
10: Actually, I wasn't a journalist then, and this is going to blow your mind. I was working for the Pittsburgh Steelers, and I was
9: with, I need to cut this off. No, I'm joking. Go ahead. I had no idea.
10: I was with the late Dan Rooney. My job at that time was to fix their season ticket problem. They had gone from Three River Stadium, which had 58,000 people. They were going to another stadium with an additional 15,000 people. And people were really struggling, not where the new seats were, but not by being with the people that they sat with for 30 years. And my idea was, is let's just get people as close to possible with the people that they sat with forever.
9: Of course.
10: And so I was showing Mr. Rooney sort of how I had done it. And we were standing on the 50-yard line. And if anybody knows anything about Dan Rooney or about the late Mr. Rooney, he was a pilot. And he made this offhand remark that I really didn't think much of. And a plane went over us, which, by the way, was not unusual that a plane went over it because there was a direct flight
9: down the
10: flight
9: river
10: pattern. Yeah. And he said, too low, wrong flight pattern. That's all he said.
9: Wow.
10: And
9: I've never heard you tell me that story before. Have you written that story?
10: I haven't. No, I haven't.
9: What's wrong with you?
10: And, where do you want to start? Alphabetically, numerically?
9: No, I mean, as a journalist, you got to write that story.
10: I don't know. I really always struggle writing about myself.
9: Make it Dan Rooney, too low, wrong course. That's flight 93.
10: Yeah. We imagined that it was. We only talked about it once, and that was years later when he was the ambassador to Ireland under the Obama administration, and I interviewed him. And after the interview, we were just talking. I knew Mr. Rooney all my life. We belonged to the same parish on the north side of Pittsburgh. And he said, do you remember that 9/11? I said, yes, I do, sir. He said, do you think that was that flight that we saw? And I said, yes, I do, sir. We never mentioned again.
9: Too low, wrong course. What did you do the rest of the day?
10: Well, I was working for the Steelers. They sent us all home. They actually had the whole city of Pittsburgh, you know, sort of everybody quietly evacuate because at that point, the city leaders knew that one of the flights went over Pittsburgh, and nobody knew what was coming. So I went home, and my two kids were both in high school, and my house was always the house where other kids showed up, and my house was flooded with teenagers just sitting there, just crying and scared. And we were all glued to the television. And I made a big pot of spaghetti for the kids. And that's how I started.
9: Okay, I've got an image in my mind of one of these teenagers, like the Fawn, saying, hey, Mrs. Z, what's going on? Did that happen?
10: Yeah, there was a lot of that. Kids came just rushing in the house.
9: Were you Mrs. Z?
10: I was Mrs. Z.
9: Yeah, of course you were. Mrs. Z, what's going on? What'd you tell them?
10: Yeah. I just tried to keep them calm, right? You don't want to lie to them. It's obvious what happened. But I just said that there's some really bad people out there, and they really wanted to hurt us in the places that symbolize our great strength, which was the World Trade Centers, right? Capitalism and power, the Pentagon. And obviously it appears that Flight 93.
9: I got to lighten this up a little bit. Do you like Shane Gillis?
10: Okay.
9: You like Shane Gillis?
10: Yeah. Right. Yeah.
9: You ever seen his bit on Fox News Dads and Fox News Moms?
10: No, I haven't.
9: It up. You want a Fox News dad, but you don't want a Fox News mom.
10: Oh, I have seen that.
9: You're not a Fox News mom. You might have had Fox News friends, but Fox, the way late night, it's just very funny, Shane Gillis. I love Fox. I work for Fox, but it's a very funny bit. You're the reassuring Catholic mom. Don't run into the woods and put a helmet on your head. Don't go get a gun. it'll be fine. You'll be at, you know, Sister Mary Magnificent's tomorrow office and all will be well. And that's, in fact, what happened. I'm not surprised by American resilience. A year ago, Charlie Kirk was murdered. 2007 and 8, we have the Great Recession. I was talking about this with Garrity. 10-7 happens. I think the bottom line is America is resilient. Bottom line, what do you think?
10: Yeah, I mean, if you remember in my book, Butler, when I asked the president, why did you say fight, fight, fight? He said, that's easy. I wasn't me in that moment. I was representing all the presidency, and I was representing the United States. And we have to show that we endure and that we were strong. And I think that moment happened in my house with 30 kids eating spaghetti, right? Well, you showed that we come together. We find we want to be part of something bigger than self. Although we also went to mass too. I took all the kids to mass, and I'm pretty sure they were not all Catholic.
9: Some first communions that day. Who knows? I think you ought to have a reunion of the Mrs. Z Club from 9/11 and see how those kids all describe the impact of that event on their life, because they're the kind of, that's the generation with the greatest impact. Selena Zito. Follow her at Zito Selena on X and read everything she writes at selenazito.com. Coming back with Bethany Mandel. Don't go anywhere, America.
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0: With SRN News, I'm John Scott. President Trump has spoken in Dallas as he brings the Republicans' midterm convention to a close. Vice President J.D. Vance spoke earlier. Vance, who also serves as the Republican National Committee's finance chair, raised $2 million for the party earlier at a fundraiser in Dallas. Secretary of State Rubio visiting Peru as he wrapped up his South American tour. Rubio met with newly elected Peruvian President Keiko Fujimori, where the pair discussed fighting drug trafficking to the U.S. and ending illegal migration. A fire has swept through two schools in Bukavu, eastern Congo, killing at least 26 students, injuring dozens more. The Iran-backed Houthi rebel group has taken over Yemen's strategic Red Port city of Makkah. The move brings them closer to controlling a critical waterway. This is SRN News.
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4: Foundations of Freedom. A look at America's founding principles and the leaders who shaped our nation.
5: Ronald Reagan understood that preserving liberty required more than defending it. It had to be taught. In his 1989 farewell address, Reagan warned America about the danger of losing its national memory. If we forget what we did, we won't know who we are. Reagan understood that a free nation cannot preserve principles its people no longer understand. Every generation must learn why America's freedoms matter, understand the sacrifices that secured them, and accept the responsibilities that come with self-government. Liberty cannot be simply inherited. It must be intentionally passed from one generation to the next. Because when we fail to teach the meaning of freedom, we eventually lose the will to preserve it. So, are we preparing the next generation merely to inherit liberty, or teaching them why it is worth preserving?
6: Covering Central Florida with even more news, opinion, and passion. Hugh Hewitt, The Answer.
7: Welcome back, America. I'm Hugh Hewitt. Bethany Mandel is the co-founder of themomwars.substack.com, author, commentator, sits in with Larry O'Connor occasionally, so I really don't know about that and her reputation anymore, but she's a good egg. Bethany, it's been 25 years since 9/11. It's been a year since the murder of Charlie Kirk. Coming up after the break, I'm going to talk with a fellow who navigated through the financial crisis. So it's been 25 years of crises, basically. Are you an optimist about the future?
8: I am, because, I mean, if you think back, and I was young when 9/11 happened, I was 16 years old, and I think back at the first couple months, it felt like the world was ending. And yes, there has been, you know, crises and tragedies like Charlie's murder, but life is pretty good.
7: So there's also been 10-7. We're in the middle of a war with Iran that they want to escalate. The economy is actually pretty good, though fuel costs is high. Do people believe you when you say life is pretty good?
8: I mean, I think that you have to have some perspective into human history and recognize that this is the best time there has ever been to be alive and to be, especially, you know, in this country, it's the best place to be alive. Yes, things could be better. Yes, there have been horrible things that have happened. But on the whole, I think we have to recognize that, you know, we have penicillin. I think that's pretty great.
7: Okay. On a scale of 1 to 10, last night's opening night at the Republican convention, Donald Trump promises $5,000, which, by the way, I think he should have called the Biden inflation reparations and pointed out that it would be cheaper than the Build Back Better $2.2 trillion expenditure at the beginning of the Biden extravaganza. But he didn't. At the end of the night, are you thinking the Republicans are better positioned than they were when it started, or do you still think it's going to be a brutal fall?
8: I think that it didn't help or hurt. I personally, when I saw that $5,000 bribe from the president, I was deeply disturbed. I've seen sort of all the chatter that's happened online about the basically paying stay-at-home moms to be stay-at-home moms, a proposal that was put forth by Vice President Vance. And I've not been keen on it, and it felt like bad economics and just outright bribe. And then when President Trump came forward with his actual bribe last night, I thought, okay, this is not the same brand of conservatism that I am an adherent of. And I was uncomfortable.
7: So you're saying it didn't move the needle. I think it moved the needle, because I do believe when people start to think about, you know, I'd like a $5,000 check. Inflation has been bad for 6 years. I would like to get my gas money back. It would cost $1.5 trillion, I think. And we haven't got $1.5 trillion. I know how to pay for it, by the way, which is a flat tax on 401k IRA conversion to Roth of 15%. But I'm looking just at the politics. I think it's Donald Trump versus Abdul El-Sayed, Hassan Piker, and the DSA commies. That's the framing. Is it better to frame it any other way?
8: It is not better. I think that you're right, but this feels like socialism. What President Trump is proposing is socialism. It's a redistribution of wealth. And I think that we lose our moral footing when we say, don't vote for them because they're socialists. Vote for us because you'll like our brand of socialism a little bit better.
7: Okay, I can frame that better. I really can. I think I can say, vote for us because we will let you keep more of your money via $5,000 rebate. No, I don't like it, by the way. I wouldn't do it. But if he did it and he paid for it the way I would suggest, it would be a net wash on the deficit. I do think we're more energized, we being people on the center-right, Republican and independent, than we were the night before, primarily because they got the lens back on Piker, Abdul El-Sayed, Tallarico, Troy Jackson, Peggy Flanagan, you name it. They're nuts, Bethany. They're just crazy.
8: Yes. Yeah. They are people who marry their cousin's brand of crazy.
7: Or not, and just have children with them, Troy Jackson.
8: Yeah. Yes. So it's definitely been a gift for Republicans that Democrats are just so bad at judging character. But I think it's the economy, stupid, at the end of it. Like, we have to see where gas prices are at and what the economy is doing. And I think that's going to sway the wind one way or the other.
7: We got a minute. I think it's the Iran war, stupid, because there's an Iran tax on the world that's been there for 47 years. If that regime crumples in the next 60 days, does that matter, do you think?
8: I think it does if we can take the victory lap. If there are some really dramatic footage of, you know, defeating Iran and taking down their banners, like, if that happens, I think that that is a huge victory lap that President Trump would be entitled to make.
7: You and I agree on one thing today, and it's the important thing. Keep the eye on the ball. Win the war. Worry about everything else later. Bethany Mandel, follow her on X at Bethany Shondark. Listen to The Mom Wars. 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Stay tuned. I'm coming back with a man who wrote a Bible after the financial crisis. Not a bro. Translated. Arranged. The Business Bible. BusinessBible.com. After the break.
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7: From Focus Features and the acclaimed director of Captain Phillips and Jason Bourne comes The Uprising, starring Andrew Garfield. 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The Uprising. Rated R, under 17, not admitted without a parent. 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
7: Welcome back, America. I'm Hugh Hewitt. Pretty traumatic couple of days. The anniversary of Charlie's murder. 25th anniversary of 9/11 coming up tomorrow. And so I thought I would find a time for a new sponsor of our program, the Businessman's Bible, to come on in these 2 days. And Nicholas Leon joins me because I just thought I would remind people that no matter how dark the day, there is scripture. Nicholas, welcome. Okay, congratulations on the Businessman's Bible. It's beautiful. Put the picture up. I have my own. I've got it with me back on the East Coast, not here on the West Coast. It's just a gorgeous production. It's beautifully edited. I went and checked out my own life verse, which I'm not going to tell anyone it is. They have to go find it themselves if they want to find out. It was in the pictures. It's in Hebrews 12:15, but they can read it for themselves. So your translation is good. The Bible is beautiful. And then I learned your backstory. Tell people what I just mentioned: two traumas, murder of Charlie a year ago and 9/11 25 years ago tomorrow. In between, we had a financial crisis. You're a VC guy, a financial guy, an investor guy. What were you doing during the financial crisis?
13: Yeah, that's right, Hugh. We are in the middle of a crisis today. It's a somber anniversary, right? And we're facing another crisis. I was there on Wall Street. I was a young rookie managing money, running a hedge fund on Wall Street. And that's not too different than today. Today, we're facing a work crisis. People are unsatisfied with their work. There are geopolitical issues, the war, the economy, right, the midterm elections. And people are unsatisfied with their work, and they're questioning the system. And that's exactly what happened on Wall Street. I had been on Wall Street. I'd managed money. And we questioned whether the system was going to fail. It was I'd been through a number of crises, Hugh, in my career on Wall Street. In fact, no less than five. And when we say crisis, we mean markets down 50 to 90%. Of course, we were in the Y2K crisis, right? We thought the system was going to end at midnight, Y2K. I was in the dot-com crisis where markets expanded 500% over 5 years and then declined 75%, right? But the global financial crisis was different. And what we face today is different. And thus, we seek guidance and wisdom from a worthy source.
7: 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Nicholas, why in the world would a money guy decide to go to Scripture after the Great Recession / Depression, collapse on Wall Street, the trauma? After trauma, before trauma, there's always going to be trauma. Why did you do this? Because it's a very elegant and beautiful edition of the Scriptures.
13: Right. So there I am on Wall Street managing money, right, and having a great career, and markets collapse. People are losing their jobs. The investment banking firms are going bankrupt. People are losing homes and their life savings. And I was ill-equipped, like a lot of other people. My business training, my seminary training had ill-equipped me. And despite years of experience managing money on Wall Street, I was ill-equipped for the crisis. And so I started asking questions, Hugh. I sought the best minds on Wall Street, read all the research, read the government reports, right? And Wall Street really wasn't providing any clear guidance on the crisis. And interestingly, the church was silent on the subject, the greatest financial crisis in 100 years, and the church was silent. So I returned to do what I love more than anything, is read the Bible and find principles in there that help me navigate my life and work. And what I discovered changed my life and career forever. I discovered the Bible is about business from beginning to end, and the economy reflects design. And if you follow these principles, we can navigate through these crises and not just survive, but prosper.
7: Now let me emphasize one thing. Businessbible.com, because someone's listening to this right now. They're driving home from work on the East Coast, or they're coming back from a long lunch on the West Coast, and they hear me say, Business Bible, wasn't Charlie murdered a year ago? Isn't tomorrow the 25th anniversary? My answer is yes, but there is actually practical wisdom, very practical wisdom in Scripture. And you make an effort in businessbible.com to make sure you can't miss that. It's not a 2x4, but it's pretty close.
13: That's right. So the first thing we have to do is look for it, right? So we have a 90% biblical literacy in the country and in the church. And so what the Business Bible does is help people discover what the Bible says about business, about our work week, 6 days a week. You know, the church does a very good job at talking about what the church is designed to talk about, but we spend most of our lives at work 5-6 days a week. And so discovering what the Bible says about work is the first step. Finding your calling. Work is designed to use our abilities to fulfill a higher purpose and help create human flourishing, help us navigate through crisis. There's numerous stories and characters in the Bible that faced crisis, navigated crisis successfully. And Hugh, those aren't just Bible stories. Those are business case studies. So I know your background in law, and just like we often say, the Western legal system is built on principles in the Bible that are timeless. It's the same thing for business, right? There are these practical principles that people will recognize as best practice today that'll help them Monday morning. There's this gap Sunday to Monday with people's faith, and Monday morning comes, and there's a great gap between what we believe and what we do. And so the Business Bible is designed to fill that gap, give people meaning and purpose Monday through Friday, and not just navigate crisis, but help us to live fulfilling lives at work and provide for our families and build a more flourishing society.
7: So we have 1 minute left, Nicholas. 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What is it practical? I mean, to someone who uses the Business Bible, businessbible.com, do they get a practical guide to life?
13: Yes, they do. So it's all about principles that we can follow and practical advice. I'm still a learner, right? I'm the author of the Business Bible. I have decades on Wall Street, and I learn every week and every day how to apply these principles differently. I'll give you an example. So my son is in a financial class, and he came home and said, "Dad, what's the number one principle, the most powerful principle you've learned this year about finance?" And what I discovered this year, and I've been to B-School and seminary, and I've never learned this in church, is that the word save in the Bible means one-fifth, just like the word tithe means one-tenth. And so crisis happens all the time, but the way we enter crisis is usually the way we exit crisis. So saving is the key principle in the story of Joseph navigating economic expansion and decline, and saving one-fifth. Imagine if we all saved one-fifth, how much that would change our life as we face this next crisis.
7: Nicholas Leone, businessbible.com. 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Trust it. I'll be right back.
14: The midterms are almost here, and Republicans could be in deep trouble. Polls show Democrats leading in key races. Tonight, Rob Finnerty on Newsmax reveals the growing threat from the DSA and the radical left. With less than 60 days to go, Finnerty says it's time for the GOP to hit the panic button. The House may go, and control of the Senate is up for grabs. Gas prices, mortgage rates, health care, and out-of-control national debt. Americans are angry, and the progressive left wants total control of Congress. Tallarico, El Sayed, AOC, Bernie Sanders. Finnerty reveals President Trump's secret plan to fight back and what you can do to help him. Don't miss Finnerty tonight at 8 p.m. Eastern on Newsmax. 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
7: Welcome back, America. Don't forget, Faith Over Fear, the story of Charlie Kirk. 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But it's on every fast TV out there, Salem News Channel, Pluto, Amazon, all of those different Samsung, Roku. Go and watch Faith Over Fear, the Charlie Kirk story tonight. Let me also tell you about, I spent the morning with Andrew and Todd, because I'm in California for 2 days. And I went and I sat down at breakfast with Andrew and Todd, Andrew Del Rey and Todd Avakian, who I always see when I'm in California. They've been sponsors of my program forever, and they're dear friends. Andrew and I are, quote, in a Bible study together for 25 years. I did my every six-month check-in with him today on the guys, and everyone's good. That's great. But we talked about the economy out there and about the fact that, you know, interest rates are in the high sixes right now if you're going to buy a house 30-year fixed. There are so many new products. There's a new product for people who are 55 and older and want a second trust deed on their house. They want to give up their 4% loan and they paid off their house. There's a new product for people who have found the house they want to buy, but they got to sell their house. It's called Cash to Keys. Ask Andrew and Todd about it. You, whatever your housing situation is, 888-888-1172, 888-888-1172. The world goes on. The world continues to go on. People need to buy a home, or they need to get money out of their home. These are the two of the best people I've worked with in the 35 years I've been in broadcast, 36. And Andrew Del Rey and Todd Avakian will take, they've taken care of thousands of my listeners all across the country, and they will take care of you. Whether you need a whole new house, or you got a hole in your finances and you need your house to help you fix it, call Andrew and Todd at 888-888-1172. They're with Annie Mac Mortgage, so they're the banker. They lend you the money. 888-888-1172, 888-888-1172. Finally, I'm going to close by talking about the American Legislative Exchange Council, because today we're talking, I'm talking with Andrew and Todd about this, about rich states, poor states, and where's most of their business coming from, because they do business across the United States. They lend people money to move into houses across the United States. Texas, Ohio, Tennessee. Right? Texas, Ohio, and Tennessee. People are still buying houses everywhere else, but Texas, Ohio, and Tennessee. Why are they buying houses in Texas, Ohio, and Tennessee? Because they can afford them, number one. Number two, those states are booming. Arizona's on the list, too, of the top five. They do a lot of business in California because that's where they got started 1,000 years ago. So those are their big five. And they're everywhere, like Florida and New York, everywhere. But those are the big five, all right? So Texas, Ohio, Tennessee, Florida, California. Why are people buying houses and building houses in everywhere except California? Well, read richstatespoorstates.com to find out. 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It's for free. If you're going to build a life, or you're going to make a whole new life, read that first and find out where you want to go. RichStatesPoorStates.com. Come back tomorrow, 25th anniversary of that terrible day. I'll be here, right where I was 25 years ago, with Adam, Duane, and Harley on The Hugh Hewitt Show.
21: 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Again, that's Ladies Leadership Luncheon with me, Laura Trump, Friday, November 13th. 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
23: News this hour from Town Hall. I'm John Scott. President Trump set to observe the 25th anniversary of the September 11th attacks. He will attend the Pentagon ceremony on Friday. This year marks a quarter century since the Al-Qaeda attacks that claimed nearly 3,000 lives. Vice President J.D. Vance will be attending the New York observance, while other officials will go to Shanksville, Pennsylvania. The president issued a proclamation marking Friday as Patriot Day 2026. The president says his administration has turned our country around.
24: We took that dark age of America and turned it into the golden age of America.
23: President Trump speaking in Dallas as he brings the Republican midterm convention to a close. Vice President J.D. Vance spoke earlier. Vance, who also serves as the Republican National Committee's finance chair, raising $2 million for the party earlier at a fundraiser in Dallas. A prosecutor investigating President Trump's foes says he's resigned.
25: An ally of President Donald Trump says he has resigned from his post leading a Justice Department investigation into whether former law enforcement and intelligence officials conspired against the Republican president. Joe DeGeneva says it was an honor and a privilege to serve Trump and the Justice Department. The 81-year-old declined to comment on the circumstances of his departure just 5 months after he was brought back to the Justice Department in April and given the responsibility for an investigation aimed at trying to establish a conspiracy against Trump. I'm Lisa Dwyer.
23: Asian shares declining while tracking Wall Street losses. Oil prices have gained with Brent crude trading above $108 a gallon. On Thursday, on Wall Street, all three major indexes recording losses. More on these stories from townhall.com.
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27: This is Albert Moeller for townhall.com. The morning of September 11, 2001 was stunningly beautiful. It was a promising day as it started, and yet it would end as a day of horror that would be indelibly etched into the American psyche. Those beautiful skies carried mass murder and terror. Through those skies flew airliners turned into massive bombs, carrying human passengers who were exploded into dust. The sight of the airliners flown into the twin towers of the World Trade Center, smoke rising from the Pentagon, and then the towers burning and twisting and falling. All of it was shown on television screens over and over again. Americans were shocked and declared that the world would never look the same again. The 25th anniversary of 9/11 demands serious moral reflection. Sadly, the anniversary also underlines massive questions about America's role in the world, about the war on terror, and about the stark moral realities of our times. We know this. We need to pray. May God bless, guide, and protect the United States of America.
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8: Good evening. Today, our fellow citizens, our way of life, our very freedom came under attack in a series of deliberate and deadly terrorist acts. The victims were in airplanes or in their offices, secretaries, businessmen and women, military and federal workers, moms and dads, friends and neighbors. Thousands of lives were suddenly ended by evil, despicable acts of terror.
11: Hello, I'm Jerry Stewart, and this is September the 11th, 2026, the 25-year anniversary of one of the most devastating and tragic events in our nation's history.
22: But this 9/11 death and devastation did not come from a hurricane or wildfires. It came from people, foreign radical terrorists, determined to destroy we the people. They were so determined to destroy us that they willingly gave their own lives to accomplish their deadly, evil mission. But just why did 9/11 even happen? Why is it still happening today? It's a word. Freedom. Freedom. The idea that all people should be free. And when these radical groups, the bullies and tyrants, the Adolf Hitlers and Saddam Husseins of this world, when they push their evil plans and ideals on others too weak to stand up and fight back, we in America, we stand up. And when you dare to stand up, even though it's the right thing to do, bad things can and will happen. It was Patriot Daniel Webster who said, "God grants liberty only to those who love it and are always ready to guard and defend it." And that's where we are in our America today.
11: For me, it's hard to believe that all these years have passed since 9/11.
22: 2001. That event, those happenings, are still fresh in my mind, so fresh as if it was just yesterday. I can still remember where I was, what I was doing when I first heard the news. And when I think about it, it hurts. It still hurts. Even though I had no family or friends there, I knew no one who died or was injured in those 9/11 attacks. But it still hurts. How can that be? President Bush said it this way, "We are a family, And when you strike one American, you strike us all. And this we the people bond that we Americans have shared together in our history, this bond only becomes stronger when trouble comes, causing us to forget so many of our differences and instead to bond even more tightly. And this is what hundreds of millions of Americans are doing today, grieving with those who lost so much in 9/11, grieving with those still losing loved ones today, remembering, praying. And that's what this program today is all about, remembering. And as we remember 9/11, let us use this time to remember other defining moments in our history that make us who we are, what we have done as a nation in those moments, and how we can learn today from those selfless actions of those gone before so that we can be a greater we the people today. And now, remembering 9/11. On the morning of September the 11th, 2001, 19 men, members of an extreme foreign religious group, boarded four U.S. passenger planes bound for destinations to which they would never arrive. Because these men, these terrorists, had formed a simple and horrible plan to turn these four jet planes into missiles, to kill everyone on the planes and as many more innocent Americans as they could. Armed with only box cutters and threats of death to anyone who dared stop them, they took over the planes. They were thought to be hijackers, and the crew of each plane had been trained to cooperate with hijackers in the belief that when they reached their destination, all on board would be released unharmed. But they could not have been more wrong. Because at 8:47 a.m. Eastern Time, as anxious passengers and the plane's crew of American Airlines Flight 11, as they all waited for these so-called hijacks to play out, this giant plane carrying 92 innocent passengers and crew and 20,000 pounds of highly explosive jet fuel, this huge plane crashed into Tower Number 1 of the World Trade Center in New York City, killing all on board and destroying floors 90 through 100 of that building. Onlookers could not believe just what they were seeing. First reports were that a plane had veered off course and accidentally crashed into that giant tower. As firefighters and other emergency crew rushed to the scene, no one knew for sure just exactly what had happened. But all doubts were gone when at 9:02 a.m., United Airlines Flight 175, with its 65 passengers and crew, missiled into floors 78 to 87 of that second giant South Tower. Now it was clear. Nothing had been an accident. It was a terrorist attack. And the terror was far from over. Because at 9:41 a.m., American Airlines Flight 77, bound for Washington, D.C., with 64 people on board, crashed into the Pentagon building. All on board were killed. I was on my way driving to work that morning with lots to do. And as usual, I turned on my radio to catch a few moments of the morning news before I reached the office. I remember thinking how odd it was that no matter which news channel I turned to, they were all saying the same thing. As I finally stopped a moment to listen to their reporting, I could not believe my ears. So I turned around and drove back home. As I rushed into my house and turned on the television, there it was, that familiar picture we all carry in our minds to this very day. That long-shot camera showing us the two towers, those two monstrous towers on fire.

0: the seemingly impossible happened. The 110-story South Tower of the World Trade Center just fell down. It fell down. We would all find out later that all inside died. There were no survivors. And then, as we watched and listened, those reporting gave us a new report. A fourth plane, United Flight 93, had also been taken over and was heading to a destination known only to the terrorist. There was speculation that it was heading for Washington, D.C., to the Congress building or to the White House, but no one knew. And then, at exactly 10 a.m., that United Airlines Flight 93, with 45 passengers and crew on board, that plane crashed headlong into a farmer's field near Shanksville, Pennsylvania. All on board were killed. Those of us watching and listening did not learn until later what had happened in that plane, but the story would be told. As the Pentagon building burned and now the giant North Tower of the World Trade Center stood alone, engulfed in a fiery hell, rescue teams continuing to go bravely into that North Tower with no thought for their own safety or the tremendous danger they were in. And then, at 10:28 a.m. Eastern Time, as all the world watched, that North Tower, that final tower, no longer able to stand, also crashed into the ground. And for that moment, there was nothing. No building standing. All were gone. No people. I still cannot believe those moments. I'm Jerry Stewart. I must take a break now, but please stay tuned for more of this special 9/11 tribute program.
1: Tonight I ask for your prayers for all those who grieve, for the children whose worlds have been shattered, for all whose sense of safety and security has been threatened. And I pray they will be comforted by a power greater than any of us, spoken through the ages in Psalm 23. Even though I walk through the valley of the shadow of death, I fear no evil, for you are with me. This is a day when all Americans from every walk of life unite in our resolve for justice and peace. America has stood down enemies before, and we will do so this time. None of us will ever forget this day, yet we go forward to defend freedom and all that is good and just in our world. Thank you, good night, and God bless America.
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7: Hello and welcome back to this special 9/11 anniversary tribute program. I'm Jerry Stewart. I've been telling these stories of America now for over 20 years, and as much as it saddens me to tell these stories today surrounding 9/11, the stories make me proud to be part of We the People. No, we're not perfect people in all we do, but I do believe that as we seek God's mighty leadership, as He strengthens us to go on fighting, to never give up, He strengthens us and makes us a better nation. It was Ralph Waldo Emerson who said, "Our greatest glory consists not in never falling, but in rising up every time we fall." And that's what I see of the American people as I look back to 9/11. And I see the same thing today as the battles continue raging in Afghanistan 20 years later. On that 9/11/2001, one firefighter had just finished his final training the day before, and his first assignment? This day, these 9/11 fires. He told the story after that as the bus transported him and about 50 other firefighters to that horrible scene, that a chaplain was on the bus with them praying for those about to be in great danger and those trapped in the buildings. In his story, the young firefighter went on to tell that later, as he looked for the chaplain, he heard that the chaplain had been killed outside the buildings as he was going from one injured person to the next, that the chaplain was hit by falling debris as he knelt in the rubble and chaos, giving the last rites to one dying firefighter. And those people on that United Flight 93 whose plane hit no target, but instead crashed in a farmer's field near Shanksville, Pennsylvania, what do we know of their story? Well, no one knows for sure, but during the takeover of their plane, they were allowed to make phone calls to their loved ones. And as they talked to their loved ones, they began to find out that it wasn't a hijack at all. Their plane was not being hijacked, but it was being taken over to be a suicide mission, perhaps heading for the White House or the U.S. Congress building. And the passengers on that flight had to determine what they would do. And they determined that they would not let the terrorists make their plane next. So they made a plan and bravely moved toward those armed terrorists to take back their plane. And although no one knows just exactly what happened, there was surely a great struggle. And exactly 10 a.m., United Airlines Flight 93, with 45 brave passengers and crew on board, crashed headlong into the Farmers Field in Shanksville, Pennsylvania. Hundreds, perhaps thousands, of lives were saved. But there was even more bravery and selflessness that day. Some of the callers inside those buildings, as they spoke with their loved ones, they spoke of some who were uninjured, who may have been able to escape. But instead of leaving, they chose to stay with those who could not help themselves. Many callers also reported one man on the 105th floor of Tower 1 going from office to office, praying with people, giving them calm, giving them the assurance of God's love, His mercy, His forgiveness through Christ. But only a few were finally saved. According to all counts, that day, 2,977 Americans died. So many victims killed in those plane crashes or trapped in those buildings. But not everyone who died there was a victim. Some went in voluntarily, never to leave alive. Of those almost 3,000 who died that day, there were 412 first responders, including 343 firefighters, 60 police officers, 8 medical emergency technicians. They gave their lives for those in need. Wow. And after all the plane crashes had ended, all of the buildings had fallen, did they all just go home? No. They stayed. They made their work a rescue mission. And on that very next day, they were able to save 11 people. Of those, 6 were firefighters, 3 were police officers. And the days of searching went on for a full 8 months. And as the rescue work continued, what did we, the people all across America, do? Volunteers from all around our nation made their way to Ground Zero. They didn't care about getting paid. They came to help the workers there, exhausted but still in their searching. And there on the streets, as the workers traveled back and forth from Ground Zero, those on the streets, they stood on the sidewalks, some holding up pictures of their own loved ones suspected still to be in the rubble. Others just stood for hours, praying, clapping, and applauding as the workers passed. There were even stories of people who brought food to pass out to the workers. Everyone wanted to help. That's what we, the people, do in America. We help. On those days that followed, people began to put up flags everywhere, putting them on their houses, on their cars, some even putting flags in their pockets. People began to put up signs, "God bless America." But some began to ask, where was God when all of this happened? Why didn't God stop the terrorists? One excavator, as he searched through the rubble, he found something that he recognized, but he could not believe. He asked a Franciscan priest who was there blessing the remains of those who had died. He asked the father, "Would you like to see God's house?" The father looked, and he also was absolutely amazed. And as so many of them there gathered around, there was silence, a long moment of silence. In that wreckage, there were 2 crossbeams, and as they had fallen, one 17 feet long, the 2 of them weighing more than 2 tons. These 2 crossbeams had come together and were now standing like a cross. Some had asked the priest, where was God? the priest had answered, all of this had nothing to do with God. These were the actions of men who had abused their free will. And now to all who saw it, there was God explaining himself. It was a revelation, a proof that God had not abandoned America. He was there. Just like he was there all the way back with those who signed the Declaration of Independence in defense to King George. Just like those who fought in our American Revolution, who were there with George Washington at Valley Forge. God was there. And God is here today. And to the workers and those watching from around our nation, the cross became a powerful sign. I am told that some of the workers actually cut replicas of the cross, cut them from pieces of steel there in the wreckage, and carried them in their pockets as a peaceful reminder, God is here. And when George Bush came to the site, his famous words, "The resolve of our great nation is being tested, but make no mistake, we will show the world that we will pass the test." And President Bush kept his word as he and a coalition of 90 nations waged a global war on terror. They defeated terror, but terror does not die. It is not gone forever, and the terror wages on even today. Let us continue the fight. Let us remember the lost. Let us pray. I'm Jerry Stewart. I'll be back with more after these messages.
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7: Hello, I'm Jerry Stewart. Shortly after the 9/11 attacks, as the rescue crews tore through the rubble and devastation searching for any signs of survivors, the emergency workers at the Pentagon draped a huge American flag over the Pentagon building for all the world to see. And then, at the Twin Tower site, firemen raised our flag there, and flags began to go up everywhere. on our homes, our office buildings, our cars. Some even carried American flags in their pockets. But just what is it about our flag? Why is it so important? It's because our flag is not just a piece of cloth. It's you and me, the American people. And it's a symbol of everything our great nation stands for. It has 13 stripes, one for each of the original 13 colonies. There are 50 stars, one for each of our 50 states. One of these stars represents your state, your home. And the colors? The white stands for purity. We're to be a nation of people who are pure in our hearts and our motives, treating all with fairness and respect. The red stands for courage and bravery, and it signifies the very blood shed by those who have fought to keep us free. The blue is for perseverance. We are to stand strong as a nation, and most of all, to never give up. And throughout our nation's history, our flag has inspired Americans to keep going no matter what the odds or circumstances. In battle, our flag acts as a signal to rally our soldiers. When they just can't go on, our flag and what it stands for gives them the strength to keep going. Our history books are filled with countless stories when Americans seem certain to fall, but the very sight of our flag sustained them. Another important purpose of our flag is to tell our enemies where the American flag flies, America is still in charge. During the War of 1812, a group of British warships made their way into a harbor near Baltimore to launch an attack on Fort McHenry. Before the battle, a young man was detained by the British and was forced to witness that terrible battle from one of the British ships. As the sun was setting, this young man strained his eyes to get one last look at the American flag flying over that fort. He could only hope and pray that when dawn's early light allowed, he would see that the flag was still there. All that night, the British warships threw everything they had at that fort. There were rockets and bombs exploding everywhere all night long, and the only thing this man could do was to wait and pray. Then, as the early morning light broke over that harbor and that American fort, the young man strained to see. Was the flag still flying? Was it still there? And finally, he could see. The American flag with its broad stripes and bright stars was still there, flying over the land of the free and the home of the brave. The young man was so inspired by his witnessing this event that he wrote a poem. The man, Francis Scott Key, the poem, Our National Anthem. And that's why our flag has continued to fly over those terrorist sites since 9/11 and all across our nation, because we are still here, and with God's help, here we will stand. So don't let anyone convince you that our flag is just a piece of cloth to be burned or abused. Don't let any person tell you it is their right to trample our flag, all in the name of freedom of speech. No one has that right. It was President Franklin Roosevelt, shortly after we won World War II, who said, "Almighty God has blessed our nation in so many ways. He has given our people stout hearts and strong arms with which to strike mighty blows for freedom. He has given to our country a faith which has become the hope of all people in an anguished world." Our second president, John Adams, said this, "There is no national security but in our nation's humble acknowledged dependence upon God and His overruling providence." Abraham Lincoln said, "Only when we have knelt before God can we stand before men." It was 1892 when our Pledge of Allegiance was first written by Francis Bellamy. The two words, "Under God," were not added to the pledge until 1954, when Congress added them and President Eisenhower agreed. Eisenhower was one of our leaders in World War II, and he had seen firsthand the death and devastation of war. But he had also seen how Almighty God's powerful hand had guided America to victory. Yes, there is no doubt. We are one nation under God. and no one can change that. I'm Jerry Stewart. When I return, a special tribute to our military. I'll be back with more of this special 9/11 tribute program after these messages.
16: I pledge allegiance to the flag of the United States of America and to the republic for which it stands, one nation, under God, indivisible, with liberty and justice for all.
0: Hello, this is Kelly Stewart. If you would like your own copy of today's 25th year 9/11 tribute program, Remembering 9/11 on CD, along with a typed manuscript signed by Jerry, call 817-995-4607 or order online at www.jerrystewartusa.com. Jerry and I spend a lot of time talking about our America and we the people, and one very troubling thing that we see is what we call negative news. It must really sell because there's so much of it. We are given the negative, we hear it, process it in our minds and hearts, and then pass it on. And the bad part of negative news is what Jerry and I see as we travel America. It's this. The negative news leads us to believe that our nation is full of trouble everywhere, that we are a bad people. But that's just not true. The more we travel our America, talking with people at restaurants, gas stations, and everywhere we go, most everyone we meet are good people, kind, and ready to help. It was Abraham Lincoln who used as his motto, "Try not to look for the bad in people." Why? Because when you look for the bad in people, you will surely find it. So let's start something new. Let's look for the good instead. Let us love our country. Let us stand up for America and pray for God to help us clean up the trouble. 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
23: No matter how long it may take us to overcome this premeditated invasion, the American people in their righteous might will win through to absolute victory.
7: Hello, I'm Jerry Stewart. Welcome back to this special 9/11 tribute program. Since those first shots were fired in our Revolutionary War, there have been rulers and tyrants and bullies who have sought to destroy America. Why? Because if America is gone, then there is no one left to protect those in our world who can't protect themselves. Just think how different our world would be today if there had been no one to stand against Adolf Hitler, or to fight back the Japanese military forces in World War II, or madmen today like Saddam Hussein. There's no doubt our world would certainly be a different place. And who has stood up over these centuries and fought for the rights of all mankind? Brave American soldiers. It was General George Patton who said, "Wars may be fought with weapons, but wars are won by men." President Harry Truman said, "America was not built on fear, but on courage, on imagination, and on an unbeatable determination to do the job at hand." Going all the way back to the beginning, America has been blessed with brave and courageous men and women who have been willing to give it all for the America they love. Nathan Hale, whose last words before being hung by the British Army, "I regret I have but one life to lose for my country." Captain James Lawrence, commander of the American ship, the Chesapeake, fatally wounded early in the battle, manning his post from the cockpit, ordering to his last breath, "Keep the guns going. Fight her till she strikes or sinks. Don't give up the ship." In 1944, after hundreds of brave American Marines were killed while securing a beachhead on the island of Iwo Jima, 40 Marines made their way up the tallest mountain on that island, carrying an American flag. And when they reached the top, they raised that flag for all to see. The battle that followed over the next 2 months was devastating, with over 6,000 Americans killed. But throughout that horrible battle, the Americans never gave up, and that flag never fell. And this is the same unbelievable courage we see in our brave soldiers today, men and women who are willing to give their very lives for their country. Over the last years, I've had the great opportunity to interview war veterans. I've talked with men who fought in World War II, the Korean War, the Vietnam War. I've talked with foot soldiers who fought in Europe, one man who was captured at the Battle of the Bulge and spent 4 months in a German concentration camp. And I find two things to be consistently true. First, each of them, to a man, believes that whatever he did in the war wasn't anything special. He was just doing his job. To put his life on the line for our country was his job, his responsibility, and each was proud to serve. Second, each brave war veteran I have spoken to always wants to give the credit to someone else, and each of them is hesitant to take any credit for themselves. That is amazing. But that's the kind of people America is made of. We can be so thankful for our heroes, those who are lavished with awards and medals and praise. We can thank God for them. But wars are not won by a few decorated heroes. For every one decorated hero, there are literally millions of brave Americans who have fought to give us the freedom we have today. And we are so thankful. Listen to what one person had to say. What is it that we admire about the soldier? It is certainly not that he goes into battle. What we admire about the soldier is that he has the power of losing his own life for the life of a larger cause, that he holds his personal sufferings of no account, that he flings down in the gauge of battle his all and says, "I will stand or fall with this cause." That is so true. It has been said, it is not the reporter who has given us the freedom of the press. It's the soldier. It's not the poet who has given us the freedom of speech. It's the soldier. It's not the campus organizer who has given us the freedom to demonstrate. It's the soldier. It's not the lawyers who have given us the right to a fair trial. It's the soldier. It is the soldier who salutes the flag, serves the flag, and sadly, whose coffin is draped by the flag. Oh yes, the freedoms we have today in America are not free. They have been bought for us by the great sacrifice of our military, those serving and protecting us all around the world. Even only a few weeks ago, in Afghanistan, when it was announced by our president that the war there was over, but it was not over. So many died there, serving, sacrificing, and we will never forget. On November the 19th, 1863, one of the most famous speeches in the history of our nation was delivered at a cemetery in a small Pennsylvania town by President Abraham Lincoln. It wasn't a long speech, only 272 words, lasting less than 3 minutes. In fact, the speech was so short, photographers didn't even get a picture. So, just what was it that has made this speech so famous? It was what had happened there only a few short months before in Gettysburg. The battle that had taken place there over a period of just 3 days was the harshest single battle in the history of our nation, with over 43,000 Union and Confederate soldiers killed, wounded, or missing. And when the Battle of Gettysburg ended on July the 3rd, 1863, there were so many dead, they actually turned part of the battlefield into a cemetery. So when Abraham Lincoln spoke that day to commemorate that Gettysburg cemetery, he felt whatever he said would not be enough. He said, "We cannot consecrate this ground. The brave men, living and dead, who struggled here have consecrated it far above our poor power to add or detract. The world will little note nor long remember what we say here, but it can never forget what they did here. It is for us, the living, rather, to be dedicated here to the unfinished work which they who fought here have thus so far nobly advanced. It is rather for us to be here dedicated to the great task remaining before us, that from these honored dead we take increased devotion to that cause for which they gave the last full measure of devotion." You see, it wasn't what President Lincoln said that day that made his speech so powerful. It was what the brave soldiers had done, giving their last full measure of devotion to a nation they loved enough to die for. So for all who are listening today who have served in our military, we salute you. We thank God for you. And for those of you who have lost a loved one in the service of our nation, rest assured that loved one will never be forgotten. I'm Jerry Stewart. I'll be back with some final thoughts after these messages.
0: Hello, this is Kelly Stewart. 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
7: Hello, I'm Jerry Stewart. On the morning of September the 11th, 2001, members of a Middle East terrorist group boarded four of our U.S. passenger planes and succeeded in using these planes to kill thousands of innocent American people. These terrorists believed that if their plan would work, America would crumble. But they were wrong. Their terrorist plans may have worked. All of their calculations of time and place may have succeeded. But they made one grave error. They underestimated the American people. Because through all the death and horror and devastation, through all the grief and suffering, through all the loss, we have become not weaker, but stronger. And the real strength of America is not in our possessions, but in our people. We the people, and our faith in Almighty God. After the first plane hit that North Tower, there were thousands of people who were trapped with no way to escape. There are amazing stories of people who could have left, but instead voluntarily stayed with the injured and those who could not get down the stairs. People who knew that by staying, they would never survive. Where did these people find the unbelievable courage to stay? From Almighty God. And the firefighters who bravely stormed into those buildings, literally melting from the intense heat of the jet fuel, pouring down those stairwells, those brave workers went right into the very face of death with nothing more in mind than to help those in need. There are first-hand accounts of people who met those firefighters in those stairwells. Listen to this poem written by Langley City Fire Chief Jim McGregor. Keep on climbing, says the captain, up through the smoke and smell. Keep on climbing, says the captain, I think I heard somebody yell. Keep on climbing, says the captain, alive or dead, not ours to tell. Keep on climbing, calls the captain, forget about your pain, we have a few more floors to gain. Keep on climbing, yells the captain, we will bring them down again. Keep on climbing, cries the captain, if I can, so can you. Keep on climbing, orders the captain, right now I need your best from you. Keep on climbing, screams the captain, forget about those sounds, it's just some girders twisting and some concrete falling down. Keep on climbing, whispers the captain, climb right up to the light, right up to that sunshine, no smoke to smell, no fire to fight. Keep on climbing, sings the captain, that angel's hand will lead the way, eyes raised, headed for the top, and when you're tired and feel like quitting, remember them, they did not stop. Oh yes, on 9/11, God was there to comfort and console, to hold his dear children oh so tight, to wrap them up in his loving arms and take them home. And that same God is here with us today, all these years later, to comfort you if you are hurting. Here with us today to give us in the midst of sorrow a peace in our hearts that only God can give. He is here with us today to mourn with us in the loss of so many brave Americans. So today, let us remember those who were gone this anniversary, but let us also remember our resolve, our determination, our assurance that with God's help, we can go on to victory. May God bless America.
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12: 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WORL. 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
13: Breaking news from townhall.com. I'm Bernie Bennett. President Donald Trump and his Vice President J.D. Vance teamed up to close out the second and final night of the Republican midterm convention in Dallas. They implored voters to stick together and to save the party's majorities in Congress. Vice President Vance called Democrats crazies.
14: They're not the party of FDR or JFK. They're not even the party of Bill Clinton anymore. The Democrats are the party of hatred. They're the party that despises America and the people who built it.
13: Republicans are counting on President Trump and Vice President Vance to rally voter enthusiasm. They're also setting the stage for what comes next in a post-Trump era. The party's House and Senate majorities are at stake this fall. Republicans are working to shrug off voter concerns about the economy, the war in Iran, and the direction of the country, and their warning of what's coming if Democrats do seize power. More details at townhall.com. President Donald Trump is set to commemorate and observe the 25th anniversary of the September 11th attacks.
27: The president will attend the Pentagon's ceremony Friday. This year marks a quarter century since the Al-Qaeda attacks that claimed nearly 3,000 lives and changed U.S. foreign policy. Vice President J.D. Vance will attend the New York observance, while other officials will go to Shanksville, Pennsylvania. The president issued a proclamation marking Friday as Patriot Day 2026. John Scott reporting.
13: Today's inflation report is shaping up to be among the most consequential in years. Oil and gas prices have spiked again on the back of renewed combat in the Middle East. The Federal Reserve is considering whether to lift its short-term interest rates next week, with some officials saying that today's report could swing them the other way. And long-term interest rate jumps on Thursday. More details at townhall.com.
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15: Foundations of Freedom, a look at America's founding principles and the leaders who shaped our nation.
16: Ronald Reagan understood that preserving liberty required more than defending it. It had to be taught. In his 1989 farewell address, Reagan warned America about the danger of losing its national memory. If we forget what we did, we won't know who we are. Reagan understood that a free nation cannot preserve principles its people no longer understand. Every generation must learn why America's freedoms matter, understand the sacrifices that secured them, and accept the responsibilities that come with self-government. Liberty cannot be simply inherited. It must be intentionally passed from one generation to the next. Because when we fail to teach the meaning of freedom, we eventually lose the will to preserve it. So, are we preparing the next generation merely to inherit liberty, or teaching them why it is worth preserving?
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17: Right, oh, there's another one. Another plane just hit. Right? Oh, my God. Another plane has just hit. It hit another building. Flew right into the middle of it.
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21: 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Thousands of lives were suddenly ended by evil, despicable acts of terror.
30: Patriots Day in America, we will never forget.
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30: 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We're looking at some decent travel times, I-4, the 408, and the Beach Line. Not a big buildup there. We're looking at, it looks like we're in pretty decent shape on the 417 as well. Normal travel times on the 429. I was looking at 436. We've got some pockets here and there, but nothing major there. We'll keep you updated on Pete Picat's Answer Traffic.
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7: Upper 80s by noon, highs in the low 90s, the heat index around 103, rain growing this afternoon, storms heaviest around the drive home, those drag us back through the 80s, hitting the 70s near dusk as the rain dials back, hovering in the mid-70s tonight through the weekend and into next week. We've got low 90s and rain heaviest in the afternoon and early evening. Your latest Answer Forecast, I'm Dave Tirica.
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32: And I wish you a very good morning from your nation's capital on our flagship station, WMAL, the powerhouse place where Washington comes to talk every single day, all day long. We're in the Relief Factor studios, and I'm Larry O'Connor. And it's, I'll be honest, a little jarring to look at the calendar and note that it is the 11th day of September, 2026, 25 years after the horrific day, that beautiful September day that was absolutely ripped into our soul. The day that over 3,000 Americans who were just peacefully going about their day and trying to follow the rules, obey the law, make some money, pay their taxes, provide for their family, and then their lives were ripped from them. Their lives were ripped from their parents and from their spouses and from their children. And then, of course, all those heroic first responders who ran toward the fire, ran toward the smoke, ran toward the danger to try to save as many as they could, and they saved thousands that day. And then they were gone in an instant. And knowing that it was 25 years ago that this happened, and then you fast forward to, last night, this morning, the last several months, the last couple of years, and you realize that the political conversation in this nation doesn't really take into account what happened that day, despite all of the vows to never forget, too many have forgotten. And I was struck by the various panel discussions that occur on those air-conditioned studios that I tell you so much about on cable news and on broadcast news with their very lovely, highly polished plexiglass desks. And the teleprompter reader, who I have to admit has a great haircut. And all of the people that they assemble to discuss these things. And I realize that some of those people were barely born when 9/11 happened. And I'm not saying that you have to be a certain age to really let the horror of that day resonate with you. But they act as though people of a certain age, the fact that they're there representing a certain generation, and they just wave their hand at the 9/11 atrocities is disheartening, to say the least. Well, we're going to approach things differently here today. And I also have to say it's a little jarring to recognize that there would be times on the September 11th anniversary where we would dedicate all of our programming to that issue. We would dedicate it to detailing the horror of the day, going back over our response to it, and a reflection on where we are right now with regard to those very same enemies who, if they had the opportunity, would do exactly the same, if not 10 times worse. This morning, September 11th, 2026, those enemies are out there still. They have the same goals. They have not changed. And you better believe that if they had an opportunity to hijack four airliners and crash them into buildings and murder as many of us as possible, they would do it without hesitation. We're going to do quite a bit reflecting on that, talking about that. Yet at the same time, we've got a whole lot else going on in the news as well, including the events in Dallas last night. The fact of the matter is a lot of those misguided, I'm trying to be as judicious as possible, a lot of those misguided politicians, elected officials, political activists who seem to dismiss basic American concerns of national security and the existential threat that those enemies still pose to us, sadly, many of those people could be holding a hell of a lot of power in this country politically in less than 8 weeks. As much as I would be inclined to dedicate every minute of this morning's program for a somber and respectful reflection on those we lost 25 years ago, if we don't focus on this election, this November, sadly, the wrong people will have power in this country and actually be able to influence our national security, actually make us more vulnerable, actually change the way our country addresses that existential threat, and insist that we have to have the right context to understand the people who slaughtered us. We have to pause for a moment and recognize that when all was said and done, we kind of brought it on to ourselves that day. We were asking for it. Yeah, the people with that mentality that may drive you nuts when you're watching cable news, which I suggest you not do anymore without medical supervision, those people are this close away, and I am holding my thumb and my forefinger very, very close together. They are this close away to holding the reins of power. And they make no apologies about who they are or what they believe. Oh, they may try to lie now at this moment. They may claim, oh, sure, I've said some things in the past that were a little off the mark. Or maybe I could have phrased things differently. But when all is said and done, not one of them who has made excuses for the radical Islamic terrorists who would murder you and your family today if given the opportunity, not one of them who want to provide context to their motives, not one of them have said, yeah, I was wrong. They just said, oh, well, it was timing. I probably shouldn't have said what I said when I said it. They're the ones Democrats have now nominated. They're the ones that, in some cases, Democrats have elected. So we'll reflect, we'll remember, we'll pay our respects, but we will double down in our resolve right now because the fight is here. The fight is now. It never really went away. And instead of hijacking airplanes, I would make the case that our political system is being hijacked. And the results will be devastating. So as the morning develops, we've got plenty to join the conversation. One courageous, phenomenal, impressive city councilwoman from New York, Vicky Palladino. She stood with the families of the 9/11 victims. She stood with them

0: The midterms are almost here, and Republicans could be in deep trouble. Polls show Democrats leading in key races. Tonight, Rob Finnerty on Newsmax reveals the growing threat from the DSA and the radical left. With less than 60 days to go, Finnerty says it's time for the GOP to hit the panic button. The House may go, and control of the Senate is up for grabs. Gas prices, mortgage rates, health care, and out-of-control national debt. Americans are angry, and the progressive left wants total control of Congress. Tallarico, El Sayed, AOC, Bernie Sanders. Finnerty reveals President Trump's secret plan to fight back and what you can do to help him. Don't miss Finnerty tonight at 8 p.m. Eastern on Newsmax. 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
8: I'm Brian Sexton with the Jaguars Report, brought to you by Farrah and Farrah. 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
8: The Cleveland Browns have a lot of issues on offense. A new quarterback, rookie receivers, and four new faces on the offensive line. But in running back Quinshon Judkins, they have a really good runner. Their defense lost 23 sacks, or 40% of their production from last season. But their run defense was top three last year, and is especially good between the tackles. Head coach Liam Cohen is relentless in his pursuit of a team that dominates at the line of scrimmage. From the coaching staff to the guys in the locker room, they all echo those same sentiments. So I asked rookie tight end Nate Borkutcher, who is a very physical blocker, what that looks like.
12: I think it's something you work at. We talk about it. That's our edge. And we did it today. We got after it. It was a grinder, and that's what we needed. And that's how we attack our edge and then use it against the other team.
8: Kickoff comes your way at 1:03 on Sunday afternoon here on the Jaguars Radio Network. This is the Jaguars Report.
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15: Earlier this morning at Buckingham Palace, the Royal Guard Band, whatever they're called, called there in the monarchy played the national anthem to honor the 25th anniversary of September 11th. And as we continue from this morning on, we just marked the moment here together of the first plane hitting the World Trade Center. And as has been customary now for 24 years, at Ground Zero, at the moment of that atrocity, the family members of those victims in New York City have now begun the achingly beautiful tradition of reading the names of each of those victims of the terror attacks. Let's take a listen, if you don't mind, to a little bit of this service.
3: Anna S. W. Allison, Christopher E. Allingham, Anthony Alvarado, Janet Marie Alonzo, Victoria Alvarez Brito, Antonio Javier Alvarez, Cesar Amaranto Alvear, Telmo E. Alvear, Angelo Amaranto, Tariq Amanullah, Joseph Amatuccio, James M. Amato, Christopher Charles Amoroso, Paul
15: they are,
3: W. Ambrose.
15: They're in the A's, as you can hear. So it's going to be a long morning as they spend a moment to remember each and every person. These are two children. I'm not sure what their affiliation with the victims are, but I'm sure that they would be grandchildren at this point. With a member of the New York Fire Department in full ceremonial dress standing at attention behind them. Earlier this morning, the mayor of New York City, Zohran Mamdani, released one of his signature produced video statements for this occasion. He chose to sit near the East River with the World Trade Center, or what had been the World Trade Center Twin Towers, behind him. And he delivered this statement that you will hear for the first time. Here's Zohran Mamdani, the mayor of New York.
16: September 11th was a horrific act of terror. A day of immeasurable loss. 2,753 parents and children, husbands and wives, friends and colleagues. 2,753 universes gone in an instant. And in the years since, thousands more have died from illnesses caused by the toxic air they breathed and the months they spent working on the pile. We remember 9/11 as the darkest day in our city's history. But we also remember what so many New Yorkers did in that darkness. We remember the thousands upon thousands of New Yorkers who lined up for hours to donate blood. We remember the people who opened their homes to those who could not get home. We remember the workers who carried their colleagues down hundreds of stairs, then turned around and went back up to find someone else who needed help. 25 years later, we have a sacred obligation to those who were stolen from us, to care for one another as they cared for strangers, to live lives worthy of the sacrifices they made, and to build a city worthy of their courage, a city where we run toward one another. That is how we remember.
15: Did we cut off the part where he said, and we condemn the wicked, evil ideology that inspired that act of war against these innocent Americans, and we redouble our efforts to ensure that this sort of atrocity will never happen again? Did we cut that part off? Oh, we didn't cut anything off, because he didn't say that. He didn't say that. He wants to paint the entire, you know, yes, he gave lip service at the very beginning that it was an act of terror. But at that point, from that point forward, the entire statement was about how New York City was victimized. How they were victims, how they continue to be victims. And they, no, you know what? Let's get a different perspective on this. How about the commissioner of the New York City Police Department, Jessica Tisch? 2 days ago, this video was just released yesterday, but 2 days ago, she attended a separate private remembrance for specifically the members of the New York Police Department who heroically died that day, protecting and defending innocent people in the face of that act of war. You know, the New York Police Department, that mayor, Zohran Mamdani, has condemned, criticized, and slandered his entire political career. Well, here was the NYPD Commissioner, Jessica Tisch, speaking without any equivocation.
17: The scale of the loss and the devastation that day was unfathomable, and so too was the heroism that we witnessed in response. Preserving that history also means preserving its moral clarity. The men who attacked this city were terrorists. The men and women who ran into the towers to save innocent lives were heroes. 25 years cannot be allowed to blur that distinction, and shame on those who do.
15: Shame on those who do. Exactly. Enough said. By the way, earlier in the program, I implored you that you teach your children properly about 9/11, and don't make the mistake I made. I tried to shield my kids from the horrors of that day. I didn't want them to be afraid when we went on airplanes. I waited until they were, well, you know, sixth, seventh grade before I told them all about what happened that day. Don't do that. That said, one of my children, in fact, the daughter that I held when she was 1 month old, while I watched the events of September 11th, 2001. When she graduated eighth grade, we took her to the 9/11 Memorial Museum. And, well, from that point forward, she decided to join the military, and she's now an active duty officer. So it's worth telling your children the story. 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
18: Foundations of Freedom, a look at America's founding principles and the leaders who shaped our nation.
19: Ronald Reagan understood that preserving liberty required more than defending it. It had to be taught. In his 1989 farewell address, Reagan warned America about the danger of losing its national memory. If we forget what we did, we won't know who we are. Reagan understood that a free nation cannot preserve principles its people no longer understand. Every generation must learn why America's freedoms matter, understand the sacrifices that secured them, and accept the responsibilities that come with self-government. Liberty cannot be simply inherited. It must be intentionally passed from one generation to the next. Because when we fail to teach the meaning of freedom, we eventually lose the will to preserve it. So, are we preparing the next generation merely to inherit liberty, or teaching them why it is worth preserving?
20: 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The answer. AM 950. FM 94.9. Florida's stronger conservative voice. The answer. WORL. Orlando. Orlando. Orlando. Orlando. Orlando. Orlando.
21: 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I'm Bernie Bennett in Washington. As we mark 25 years since 9/11, we remember one of the most iconic pieces of sound from that time in our history. Laura Winters has this report.
22: Today across the country, we pause to remember the radical Islamic terrorist attack 25 years ago and remember all the innocent people killed and those still suffering from the health effects. We remember the most iconic piece of audio from that time, President George W. Bush standing on the pile a few days after the terrorist attack, using a megaphone and some in the crowd shouting they could not hear what he was saying. And to that, the former president said this.
23: I can hear you. The rest of the world hears you. And the people who knocked these buildings down will hear all of us soon.
22: Laura Winters reporting.
21: President Donald Trump plans to attend a ceremony at the Pentagon today. Other administration officials are expected to attend the observance at the 9/11 September 11th Memorial in New York and the Flight 93 National Memorial in Pennsylvania. President Trump returned to the stage on the second and final night of the GOP midterm convention in Dallas last night. Mr. Trump implored the crowd to go out and vote. Republicans are counting on him to rally voter enthusiasm. President Trump says the job market performed very well during his second term.
24: More
0: Americans are working today than ever before. Your 401ks, by the way, are up $44,000 on average, $44,000, and most of you much higher than that.
21: The Republicans in Congress are hoping to retain their majorities in both houses in the midterm elections. U.S. inflation accelerated last month as gas prices spiked in the wake of renewed fighting in the Middle East. More on these stories at townhall.com. I'm Bernie Bennett.
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2: Good evening. Today, our fellow citizens, our way of life, our very freedom came under attack in a series of deliberate and deadly terrorist acts.
1: 25 years.
2: The victims were in airplanes or in their offices. Secretaries, businessmen and women, military and federal workers, moms and dads, friends and neighbors. Thousands of lives were suddenly ended by evil, despicable acts of terror.
4: We'll know in our hearts that he will never forsake us as we trust in him. And this is going to be a day that we will remember as a day of victory.
1: Never forget.
4: May God bless you all.
1: Patriots Day in America. We will never forget. We're visiting in studio with Derek from Thompson Jewelers, and Derek's got some exciting news.
24: Oh, wow, Pete. It's glad to be back with you. We're having a huge wedding ring sale going on right now. And you know what, Pete? Maybe now's the time you pop that question. Will you marry me?
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1: 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And the Jags welcome the Browns Sunday. 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
7: September 11th. 2026. I've been thinking a lot about this audience. I've been thinking a lot about people who have been with the show for the last 25 years. You know, there are very few things in life that remain unchanged or are constant, right? Change is inevitable. We all feel change. We experience change. We recognize change. Eric Hansen has been with me 25 years. He's still, you know, pushing the buttons and making everything run in our operations in Lower Manhattan, just a couple of blocks from the Twin Towers. Tracy, Yasmin, relatively new members of our team. Alex, a new member. Of course, Joey Hudson has been in my life for 25 years. And it hit me. I'll bet there are people taking part in today's Mike Gallagher show who not only were with me on September 11th, 2001, but maybe started listening that day and have been with us ever since. As in Lower Manhattan right now, they're reading the names at the 9/11 Memorial and Museum. The annual remembrance ceremony at Ground Zero began at 8:40 a.m. Eastern Time today. 8:46 a.m. is when the first plane struck the North Tower of the World Trade Center. And you consider this for a moment. In the Empire State Building, and Eric will remember this, I always thought this was, in the years ensuing, it was always fascinating. The Empire State Building's alarms went off after the first plane hit the first tower. They knew, the people, the powers that be, somehow had an instinct that New York was under attack. You know, I think a lot of people believe, well, the first plane, it was an accident, a terrible mistake, probably a small plane. You know, no one really thought there was a nefarious, attack underway. It was only after the second plane hit that we knew for sure we were under attack. Well, just remember that. And I know, Eric, you do too. It was like it was yesterday. Those alarms were going off after the first plane hit the first tower, at least the alarms in the Empire State Building. That would be a fascinating thing to know who made that decision. And, of course, we were thrown because we've never been asked to evacuate the Empire State Building before, and we weren't going to. We had a job to do. We have a talk show that millions of people counted on. And on a day like that day, we needed to be in place more than ever. Can I ask for a small, personal, weird indulgence favor? If you've been with me since September 11th, 2001, would you call? I'd kind of like to talk to you. I'm in that frame of mind right now. And of course, this could be a disaster because maybe nobody will call. That'll be just my luck. 800-655-MIKE. If you've been a part of this show for 25 years. If you were with us on the morning of September 11th, 2001, can you give me a call? I just like to talk and reminisce a little bit, find out your experience, see if you started listening or to the show. That, of course, then we didn't have streaming and TV and Salem News Channel and cameras and lights and everything else. It was just radio. And I wonder if anybody listening right now began listening 25 years ago. If so, can you give me a call? 800-655-MIKE, 800-655-6453. This very, very special day, a day that we look back a day that we think about all the families impacted, all the lives lost, all of the way we've changed everything. Only now, I don't know if you've heard this news, only now TSA is going to let you go through security without an airplane ticket. It's taken 25 years to get to that point. Remember when everybody used to be able to go to the gate, wave somebody, a loved one, wave goodbye? You can't do that these days, right? Well, they're making a big change. You don't have to have a ticket. You can go through TSA and go into where the gates are. And P.S., if you're a frequent traveler, you can go where all the great shops are. You can go where all the great stores and restaurants are now. You don't have to go. Is that a good idea or a bad idea? I mean, I think the jury's out. Frankly, as somebody who travels a lot, I'm not loving the idea. I don't know if it's a great idea. Think it is. I mean, why not? It just feels strange. It feels kind of peculiar. Wonder what you think about that decision by TSA. Airport security checkpoints have been the end of the line since 9/11 for friends and relatives who want to. Now you can stand at the gate, give your loved one a hug, and walk them right to the gate as they fly away. The TSA is allowing eligible TSA PreCheck members without boarding passes or tickets to pass through security and enter gate areas. That's a tradition that we used to have. Is that a good sign or a bad sign? Is that a good thing or a bad thing? 800-655-MIKE. Incidentally, here's a text from California. Mike, you made me feel young for a second. I've only been listening to you for 10 years. You are young. We're all young. We're all young at heart. 9/11, 25 years ago today. Russ in Columbia, South Carolina. How are you, Russ?
3: I'm doing all right over here. 9/11, 2001, I was under a car in Mendham, New Jersey, taking a transmission out when a salesman called me up front to watch that second plane fly into the tower. It's something that's burned into me. It'll never go away.
7: Wow. Wow. I know. It's kind of a time, you know, the old image about we'll always know where we were when the attack occurred. Here's cut number three, Eric. I guess all these are from the Empire State Building. Are all these from the Empire State Building or no? Okay. So the first, as we went on the air, this is how the show sounded like. And again, I'm typical Gallagher, fall flat on my face. Not one single person evidently has been with me for 25 years. Maybe later in the show we'll try that again. But that's okay. You just hurt my feelings a little bit. Not the end of the world. I thought the phones would just explode. I was there with you, Mike, 25 years ago. And I get emails and texts and stuff from people who say they started listening 25 years ago. But anyway, let's dive in. Here's what it sounded like from the Empire State Building in those few frantic, confusing moments where we just didn't know what was going on. We didn't understand that fully, I think, that America was under attack. Here we were. Were we still on the 17th floor, Eric? We weren't on the 47th floor. 18th, that's right. 1818 was the suite number, right? 18th floor of the Empire State Building, moments after the attack began.
8: An unbelievable tragedy has occurred today, and it is, I am stunned at the video.

0: Pennsylvania's ground zero for the midterm elections. Four critical U.S. House races will determine who controls Congress, conservatives, or the radical left. And Pennsylvania's governor race is the key. Trump-hating liberal Josh Shapiro versus Stacey Garrity, a conservative tax-fighting veteran patriot who earned the Bronze Star twice.
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5: 25 years after the 9/11 attacks in New York, Washington, and Shanksville, and 14 years after Benghazi, the assault on the United States by those behind those attacks has only intensified. Only now it's not so much a military assault as it's a political one. The reason for this has been twofold. We are reluctant to condemn a hostile ideology cloaking itself as a religion, and Democrats have welcomed radical Muslims into their party and given them prominence. Because Islam doesn't seek to assimilate, but rather to subjugate, this is a recipe for disaster. The violent rhetoric coming from Muslim clerics in the United States is growing bolder and louder. If we the people don't hear them and heed them, we will be overcome by them. We can already see this happening in Europe, Dearborn, Michigan, and Paterson, New Jersey. We must be unrelenting in standing up to those among us seeking to destroy us. This is Christopher Hart with your Aunt Orlando We the People Minute.
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2: What a perfect song. Keep it going, Eric. What a perfect bumper song. We are family. It does feel like we're family, doesn't it? Just feels like we're in this together. Good times, bad times, highs, lows. Keep it going, Eric.
11: We are family.
2: I like that.
11: I got all my sisters with
2: it. Feels like, you know, because many of you have been with me for 25 years. Many of you have been with me since 2001. A lot of people started listening to the Mike Gallagher Show 25 years ago today. And I've had people today call the show and email and send me some text messages. 800-655-MIKE. Here's a text from the upstate of South Carolina. Mike, that was the day I

0: I saw this today. The long-term Treasury ETF falls to its lowest level since 2004. I mean, it's lower right now than it was during the the horrendous rate hikes that they did back in 2022 by our panicked head of the Fed, Jerome Powell. So it's an ugly chart. It's stabilizing today, but this is something again that you got to watch very, very closely. It seems to be the one that Bessent is most worried about, because that's where he drew the line, it seems like. We're going to be here with the U.S. government just in case, this 30-year continues to go up, the rate continues to go up. So that chart was ugly yesterday, really ugly. Big volume yesterday, a lot of selling in that ETF. And today there's a nice bounce in that ETF, bringing it back to the support level. Okay, the other one that was like unbelievable yesterday, breaking out to a new 52-week high, United States oil ETF. The one I watch is USO. It's an ETF where you invest in oil, USO. It broke out. Look at that chart. Now it's falling back to its breakout point, but U.S. crude topped $100 per barrel for the first time since May. And of course, May was when this all started, and then oil swooned from there, and now it's back up to where it was in May, and now we're hearing that the Iran war could last through the end of Trump's term. And, he ran one of his big, one of his big platforms was no more endless wars with no exit strategy. And here you've got this fighting intensifying. Over the last 2 weeks, you've had U.S. strikes on Iranian oil tankers, ballistic missile attacks on Jordan, Houthi assaults on Saudi Arabia energy facilities, and the U.S. and Iran appear to be digging in for a protracted conflict with little sign of a near-term ceasefire or return to normal Middle East energy flows. So, did they bite off more than they could chew? Did they underestimate Iran's firepower, their resiliency, their toughness? I don't know. But here we are. We're locked in this thing, and it's having a great impact on oil prices. It's having a great impact on inflation expectations, thereby having a great impact on interest rates, and it's lowering Trump's rating to an all-time low, his favorability rating. So that's just the numbers. That's just what's happening due to what's going on there in the Middle East. Now, U.S. oil producers, I suppose, are doing okay with it all, Barry. With oil over $100 a barrel, there's a big profit margin back in oil. But it's a tremendous tax on the people, the consumer, and that could be part of that big drop, or a major part of that big drop in the consumer confidence index. And at the meantime, now you've got diesel prices. This is the big one for me. Over $6 a gallon for the first time ever. Diesel prices surged above $6 a gallon for the first time on record, raising concerns about renewed energy-driven inflation just ahead of the fuel's peak demand season. The national average reached $6.05 a gallon, according to the American Automobile Association. In California, prices were approaching $8. $8 per gallon for diesel. I remember when diesel was a lot cheaper than unleaded. and regular. And a lot of people were buying diesel cars, diesel Mercedes, pickup trucks, and things like this. You wouldn't want to have that situation now. The other thing it brings into play here, does $6 diesel fuel prices open up the fast lane for the Tesla Semi? And whatever became of the other one, Nikola, I don't even know if it's a stock anymore, yeah. Where they pushed the truck down the hill and filmed it and said, look, it's running on battery power.
1: UPS trucks. Yeah, the UPS trucks that run on compressed natural gas, which they've been doing that for a long time. So, so some of the fleet, not a lot of the fleet, is gearing away from diesel. But to me, I think if you could, the one thing if the administration could focus on would be diesel prices. You bring diesel prices down, you bring the price of everything down. So that's
0: my
1: take on it. I don't know how you would do it. I don't know how you would do it, but that's what you need to focus on.
0: I think Musk maybe ought to focus on they're self-driving Tesla Semi trucks. I don't know what the range is on them. They got to have a heck of a lot of batteries. The weight of these things have to be tremendous, which
1: take
0: puts
1: down bridges.
0: Extreme pressure on our infrastructure, our roads and bridges and whatnot. But autonomous trucking was noted to offer 2.3 times better utilization and 20% lower cost per mile, which isn't that big, really. You would expect more in that. So, yeah, I'm with you. Let's bring down diesel prices somehow and ribeye steak prices. We'll be right back.
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3: With SRN News, I'm Bob Agnew in Washington. President Trump returned to the stage on the second and final night last night of the landmark GOP midterm convention in Dallas. The president implored the crowd to go and vote, Republicans counting on the president to rally voter enthusiasm. And the president gave the closing remarks. He said if they have to pretend that he is on the ballot, even though he is not. There was a reading of the names this morning in a 9/11 service of remembrance at the Pentagon at the hour that an airliner slammed into the building in that Muslim terrorist attack in 2001, similar observances taking place at Ground Zero in New York and Shanksville, Pennsylvania. Also at SRNnews.com, it's been slow going for the markets all week because of heightened tensions between the U.S. and Iran. Diesel prices in the U.S. hit yet another record, soaring past $6 a gallon on average as Washington's war with Iran disrupts the world's flow of fuel. This is SRN.
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5: 25 years after the 9/11 attacks in New York, Washington, and Shanksville, and 14 years after Benghazi, the assault on the United States by those behind those attacks has only intensified. Only now it's not so much a military assault as it's a political one. The reason for this has been twofold. We are reluctant to condemn a hostile ideology cloaking itself as a religion, and Democrats have welcomed radical Muslims into their party and given them prominence. Because Islam doesn't seek to assimilate, but rather to subjugate, this is a recipe for disaster. The violent rhetoric coming from Muslim clerics in the United States is growing bolder and louder. If we the people don't hear them and heed them, we will be overcome by them. We can already see this happening in Europe, Dearborn, Michigan, and Paterson, New Jersey. We must be unrelenting in standing up to those among us seeking to destroy us. This is Christopher Hart with your Ants Orlando We the People Minute.
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10: Never forget.
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15: Heading towards highs in the low 90s, the heat index up around 103. Scattered rain this afternoon, storms heaviest around the drive home as we go back through the 80s, hitting the 70s after dusk. Rain wraps around midnight, and we hover in the mid-70s tomorrow and into next week. Looking at a similar pattern, highs in the low 90s, heat index worth keeping an eye on, rain heaviest in the afternoon and early evening. Your latest Answer Forecast, I'm Dave DiRica.
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0: From the DSA and the radical left. With less than 60 days to go, Finnerty says it's time for the GOP to hit the panic button. The House may go, and control of the Senate is up for grabs. Gas prices, mortgage rates, health care, and out-of-control national debt. Americans are angry, and the progressive left wants total control of Congress. Tallarico, El Sayed, AOC, Bernie Sanders. Finnerty reveals President Trump's secret plan to fight back and what you can do to help him. Don't miss Finnerty tonight at 8 p.m. Eastern on Newsmax. 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
8: 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All right, so we're talking about 9/11, and thank you, Pete Paquette, the commemoration of 9/11, 25 years, as we set today. And during the first segment, we talked about conspiracy theory, and you were wondering why I was going on with the nonsense of conspiracy theory and the conspiracy theorists out there. I think a lot of people want to feel some type of purpose and meaning in life, so they will take to these conspiracy theories. And I think it's a sense of moral superiority too. It's the weirdest thing ever to me. And honestly, I'm skeptical when it comes to the government. But some things, they happen right in front of your face. They're common sense. There's an enemy out there. My concern is that we don't recognize who the true enemies of the United States are. And that is extremely dangerous to our way of life, given that we are an experiment that has worked for 250 years. And we want to make sure that it keeps working for our own posterity going forward. This is extremely

0: extremely important. Let me ask you a question, and I've asked this before. On air, you're walking onto a plane, you're in a plane, you're sitting in a chair, and then an Orthodox Jew walks in and says shalom. A Christian person, a pastor, walks in. Maybe he's got a cross necklace or something. Walks past you. God bless you. And then you get a Muslim that comes in. And listen, I want to make it emphatically clear. I don't believe that all Muslims are bad people. I'm not a bigot. Islamophobia is a very stupid saying. The left has been able to use that in order to advance their agenda, or Islamists have been able to use that to advance their agenda. Not here. But and then you get a Muslim that walks into onto a plane, and then he or she says, Allahu Akbar. If you're being honest, which one are you more concerned about? Nobody's around. Nobody knows your thoughts. You don't have to feel like a bigot. You don't have to kowtow to the left that will tell you that there is no difference between a Jew and a Christian and an Islamist. No, there's a huge difference. There's a huge difference. All you have to do is look at Iran. All you have to do is look at Hamas, Hezbollah. All you have to do is look at these terrorists, these people that are bloodthirsty. These people that will kill your children, decapitate your babies, that will rape your women. There's a huge difference. This group of people that don't believe in free speech, that don't believe in Second Amendment rights, I bet the people in Iran, the Persians of Iran, wish they had Second Amendment rights. There's a huge difference. Islam is not compatible with Western civilization. So we have to recognize the real enemies. You know, I talked to the other day about New York City Mayor Mamdani. He's participating, or at least going to all of these events across New York City in honor or in remembrance of 9/11. And you had the family members, I spoke about this the other day, that asked him, that begged him, that pleaded with him, don't come, don't come, don't come. But I told you, he has to come. By the way, I did a podcast on this. Make sure you check out The Carl Jackson Show on YouTube. At Carl Jackson Show, at The Carl, you'll find me. The Carl Jackson Show on YouTube. He has to go. He has to go. Of course their words were going to fall flat. What do you expect? He's not just a socialist. He's an Islamist. And there's a big difference. He has to go. See, he has to show his Islamic homies that there's conquest that's occurring in the United States of America. How could we allow this after 9/11? How could we allow this? Could we go to cut number two, Mr. McConnell? This is Andy Carr telling George W. Bush at the time that a second plane has hit a second tower. Cut number two.
1: Open your book up to lesson 60 on page 153. Thank you. Fingers under the title of the story.
0: The president had to do everything possible to stay calm in that moment. And by the way, that was in our neck of the woods. He was somewhere in Florida, I believe in Central Florida at the time. I remember seeing that live at the time. Absolutely amazing. Whatever you think about George W. Bush, I don't care what anybody says. At that moment, in that hour, he was the right man for such a time as this. We'll continue on the other side. My name is Carl Jackson. I'm in for Alex Marlowe. We'll be right back.
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6: With SRN News, I'm Bob Agnew in Washington. Commemorations taking place around the country today on this 25th anniversary of the September 11 terrorist attacks back in 2001, I should say, that left more than 3,000 Americans dead. Big observances taking place at the Pentagon, where one of the planes hit, as well as at Ground Zero in New York and in Shanksville, Pennsylvania. There was a reading of names this morning at the Pentagon. President Trump returned to the stage last night on night two of the landmark GOP midterm convention in Dallas. He implored the crowd to go out and vote, even if to get the enthusiasm they need to pretend he's on the ballot, which, of course, he is not in these midterm elections, but he says voters need to turn out and support the Republican Party just the same, or they could lose their majority in the House and Senate. Stocks been rebounding, clawing back much of their losses for the week after oil prices eased off a little bit. This is SRN News.
7: Here's a number that'll probably keep you up at night. The odds of our universe having the exact physical constants that are needed for life, 1 in 10 to the power of 10 to the 123rd. That's a number so big, there aren't enough particles in the universe to write it all down. That's physics. That's not philosophy. There's a brand new documentary out called The Story of Everything. It puts those numbers on the big screen in a very compelling way. It's a movie that dives deep into the mathematics of fine-tuning the information code that's buried in DNA, the precision engineering inside every living cell. It features Dr. Stephen Meyer, a cosmologist Brian Keating from UC San Diego, and Oxford mathematician John Lennox. This is a movie you won't want to miss. The Story of Everything. 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Thestoryofeverything.film. That's The Story of Everything. Film.
8: Foundations of Freedom, a look at America's founding principles and the leaders who shaped our nation.
9: Ronald Reagan understood that preserving liberty required more than defending it. It had to be taught. In his 1989 farewell address, Reagan warned America about the danger of losing its national memory. If we forget what we did, we won't know who we are. Reagan understood that a free nation cannot preserve principles its people no longer understand. Every generation must learn why America's freedoms matter, understand the sacrifices that secured them, and accept the responsibilities that come with self-government. Liberty cannot be simply inherited. It must be intentionally passed from one generation to the next. Because when we fail to teach the meaning of freedom, we eventually lose the will to preserve it. So, are we preparing the next generation merely to inherit liberty or teaching them why it is worth preserving?
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11: Heading towards highs in the low 90s, the heat index up around 103. Scattered rain this afternoon, storms heaviest around the drive home as we go back through the 80s, hitting the 70s after dusk. Rain wraps around midnight and we hover in the mid 70s tomorrow and into next week. Looking at a similar pattern, highs in the low 90s, heat index worth keeping an eye on, rain heaviest in the afternoon and early evening. Your latest Answer Forecast, I'm Dave DiRica.
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1: This is Albert Moeller for townhall.com. The morning of September 11, 2001 was stunningly beautiful. It was a promising day as it started, and yet it would end as a day of horror that would be indelibly etched into the American psyche. Those beautiful skies carried mass murder and terror. Through those skies flew airliners turned into massive bombs, carrying human passengers who were exploded into dust. The sight of the airliners flown into the Twin Towers of the World Trade Center, smoke rising from the Pentagon, and then the towers burning and twisting and falling. All of it was shown on television screens over and over again. Americans were shocked and declared that the world would never look the same again. The 25th anniversary of 9/11 demands serious moral reflection. Sadly, the anniversary also underlines massive questions about America's role in the world, about the war on terror, and about the stark moral realities of our times. We know this. We need to pray. May God bless, guide, and protect the United States of America.
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4: 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The Answer. Straight talk without the bluster. 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The Scott Jennings Show.
6: Friday, September the 11th. Welcome back to the show. Our next guest is Congressman August Pfluger of Texas, former Air Force fighter pilot and chairman of the Republican Study Committee. August, welcome back to the Scott Jennings Show. Let's start with 9/11. It's 25th anniversary today. You served our nation. Talk to us about your feelings here 25 years on from that terrible day.
7: Scott, thanks for having me as always. Great to see you. It's hard to believe it's been 25 years. And, you know, when I woke up this morning, turned the TV on, was watching the footage of the airplanes hitting the towers and the airplane, the aftermath at the Pentagon. And, you know, it really is, it's tough. It was very emotional. I'm much more emotional than it has been in the past years. I remember back to being in pilot training. I was about a week and a half away from graduating from flight training. Obviously, that changed everything for my career, professional career. I think to the people in my pilot training class who have lost their lives and sacrificed their lives in the defense of this country in the aftermath of 9/11. And as I went to a community event this morning in my district with the 2,977 flags around the memorial, we have a memorial in the district, you know, representing that we will never forget. What I thought to myself was, I sure hope that some of these people, these extremists that are in our country, can name the fact that this was a radical Islamic jihadist terror group that attacked us, that we should never forget that, that they hate our way of life, they hate our freedoms, they hate what we stand for, they hate the Christianity and the foundation of our country, and we're going to continue to protect this country for another 250 years, and if we have to fight back, we will, and I think that will represent the sacrifices made by those first responders, by our military, and obviously the innocent victims. And I ended

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10: Ronald Reagan understood that preserving liberty required more than defending it. It had to be taught. In his 1989 farewell address, Reagan warned America about the danger of losing its national memory. If we forget what we did, we won't know who we are. Reagan understood that a free nation cannot preserve principles its people no longer understand. Every generation must learn why America's freedoms matter, understand the sacrifices that secured them, and accept the responsibilities that come with self-government. Liberty cannot be simply inherited. It must be intentionally passed from one generation to the next. Because when we fail to teach the meaning of freedom, we eventually lose the will to preserve it. So, are we preparing the next generation merely to inherit liberty, or teaching them why it is worth preserving?
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13: Breaking news this hour at Town Hall. I'm Bob Agnew in Washington. Taps being played today at the Pentagon, just one of the venues around the country marking the 25th anniversary of the 9/11 terrorist attacks. Chaplain Kerry Cash delivering an invocation.
14: Draw near, O God, that in the faces of those we have lost, we might see your face, that in their stories we might hear your voice, that in the gift of their sacrifice we might know the strength of your love and the assurance of your presence.
13: And similar ceremonies taking place today in Shanksville, Pennsylvania, and of course at Ground Zero in New York. 25 years ago, correspondent Laura Winters was working at Ground Zero, reporting on the terrorist attack.
15: Having reported on the 1993 World Trade Center bombing and the federal trial of the blind sheikh who plotted the terrorist attack, when I saw the second plane slam into the South Tower, I knew radical Islam was behind it. For 8 years, toppling the towers had never stopped being the goal of Al-Qaeda. The images that will stick with me forever. I looked up and at first thought furniture was going out the windows, but in fact it was people from the top floors jumping to their deaths as the smoke and heat from the fire was so intense.
13: Meanwhile, the Trump administration ordering states to hold their 2024 election records. Correspondent Charles D. Ledesma reports on Buckingham Palace's 9/11 commemoration.
16: Hold up!
12: The UK has held a ceremony at Buckingham Palace to mark the 25th anniversary of the September 11 attacks. The Duke and Duchess of Gloucester, the US Ambassador to the UK, Warren Stevens, and British Foreign Secretary Ed Miliband attended the special ceremony commemorating the lives lost when Al-Qaeda militants hijacked planes and killed nearly 3,000 people.
13: That is Charles de la Desmond reporting more on these stories at Town Hall.
16: The talk of your town. The answer. The following program is paid for by the American Center for Law and Justice. This program was pre-recorded to air at this time.
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17: 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Of course, we cannot skip today and not talk about the 25th anniversary of the September 11th terrorist attack as we honor those who were fallen and also not only look back, but look forward and think about, sure, the subject of never forgetting what happened on September 11th seems to ring very true. But on this year, it seems even heavier than usual, because it does feel like we've now had a generation grow up that maybe wasn't there. If you're a 25-year-old right now, you weren't even born when September 11th happened. And at this point, we have to have that conversation of what have we forgotten? What are those lessons we need to have learned? What lessons did we learn, and what lessons have, again, we forgotten? Let's continue on this conversation, though, throughout the show, and I'd love to hear your thoughts on that as well. 1-800-684-3110. We got a lot of special video presentations that we're going to play for you that we have created throughout the many years. We are live, though, doing this show right now. Later on, we're going to be joined by John Androsik from Five for Fighting. You may remember him and his song Superman that became a real anthem during the September 11th attacks. He's actually going to be, or following the September 11th attacks, he's going to be performing that, I believe, later this evening on a Disney special. There's a lot going on with that. We talk a little about how music played a big role in the healing of our nation. But once again, we're going to have a lot of interesting videos for you to watch, to look back. But I want to talk about looking forward as well, Will, because I think we can easily look at society as a whole and see, you know, where things have fallen apart.
20: Well, and once again, as we talk about even the rhetoric, even we talked this week about how shocking it was that John Fetterman would have something nice to say about a colleague across the aisle, the other senator from the state of Pennsylvania, Commonwealth of Pennsylvania, it seems like that's our reality. And we think about what the post 9/11 world was. It was a lot less hostile to each other. It was a lot more unified, and just the ability to think back at those times, sometimes it gets lost on us as we look at how divided and vitriolic much of our politics has become.
17: Yeah, I think all of us who were there can easily, you know, put your mindset very quickly back. I mean, I was 15 years old, now I am 40. I mean, you got to think about that. That's how time has moved. We talked about when the 50th rolls around, you know, we'll be 65 years old. This is how much time is moving and how quick time is moving. So we have to be thinking about that. You know, I taught at a college a couple years back, 3 years back. None of my students, none of them were alive during the September 11th attacks. So we have to do our job in educating it, and not just it becoming a piece of something you read in a history book and you don't take as something that really did happen. I think we can all say that. When you didn't live through something, we didn't live through Pearl Harbor. We've heard the story over and over again, but I'm sure it's a much different experience for those that were living through it. Let's talk about that. Phone lines are open for you at 1-800-684-3110. Again, our team has put together some great video packages for you to watch, hopefully for you to remember and also to inspire some hope in where we're headed. With that being said, once again, 1-800-684-3110. It really was the tide turn for the ACLJ in 9/11 when all of a sudden we got thrust into the world of politics in a way that we had not been involved with before then. But with the George W. Bush administration really being the first time the ACLJ was invited into that room, to be a part of the White House, to be part of what was happening in that world. So we can kind of easily mark that also as what became the even current chapter of the ACLJ. And with that, I ask for your support as well at ACLJ.org. We'll be right back.
2: This is Albert Moeller for townhall.com. The morning of September 11, 2001 was stunningly beautiful. It was a promising day as it started, and yet it would end as a day of horror that would be indelibly etched into the American psyche. Those beautiful skies carried mass murder and terror. Through those skies flew airliners turned into massive bombs, carrying human passengers who were exploded into dust. The sight of the airliners flown into the Twin Towers of the World Trade Center, smoke rising from the Pentagon, and then the towers burning and twisting and falling. All of it was shown on television screens over and over again. Americans were shocked and declared that the world would never look the same again. The 25th anniversary of 9/11 demands serious moral reflection. Sadly, the anniversary also underlines massive questions about America's role in the world, about the war on terror, and about the stark moral realities of our times. We know this. We need to pray. May God bless, guide, and protect the United States of America.
21: It's hard to put into words what happened 25 years ago.
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21: Life as we know it changed forever. And although structures can be rebuilt, the wounds remain. Today, we remember the men and women we lost in the terror attacks of 2001. We will never forget. 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
17: Welcome back to Seculo. Yes, we are still talking, of course, about the September 11th attacks, looking back on 25 years. Look, last year, we were talking about our kids and how, you know, my kids are in their early teens and, you know, tweens. And they do talk about it quite a bit. Last year, my son did the stair walk where they matched the flights of stairs that the towers were, that the firefighters would have had to run up. So there are still these things happening in society, but we even talked about how it gets a little lumped together as ancient history.
20: That's right. I mean, I was driving my daughter to school this morning, and we were talking through our days, and I brought up the fact that it is the 25th anniversary of 9/11. And there's a series of books that are very popular with kids, and it's of historic events, and it's called the I Survive series. And she's read quite a few of these, gets these at the library at school. But in her mind, the 9/11 terror attacks are kind of on the same playing field as the sinking of the Titanic, because that's what this series is. There's a book, I Survived the Sinking of the Titanic. There's a I Survived the Attacks of September 11, 2001. That in a child's mind, they're ancient history to some degree. And talking through that, I'm like, you've read that one book. I was alive and lived through that experience with everyone else in this country. And you think of just the generational change of now this event that's 25 years ago. There are adults that are in the workforce that are policymakers.
17: That working on this show
20: that were not born when these terror attacks happened.
17: Yeah, and look, there's going to be a lot of people talking. Obviously, today they're still reading the list. They're going through that. President Trump spoke this morning from Washington D.C. We have seen a lot of different tributes tonight. As I said, later on in the show, we're going to have on John Andrasik from Five for Fighting tonight on Disney Plus. They're doing a big hour long special. He'll perform with Lainey Wilson. The song Superman, I believe, at the base of where the beams are for the September 11th memorial. We're going to chat about that, and you're not going to want to miss that conversation with him a little bit later. But our team did put together a video. If it does feel fuzzy in your mind, or maybe you weren't there, maybe you're one of the younger people watching. You were, even if you were under 10 years old, let's say, when it happened. You know, that may have been something you were shielded from in some ways. I think we need to look back. This is something our team put together, a special video presentation.
24: The entire building has just collapsed. Listen to these old buildings. It folded down on itself, and it is not there anymore.
17: 25 years ago, the world stopped.
25: Save in this terrible, terrible situation.
17: It began as an ordinary Tuesday morning. By day's end, our nation would never be the same. 2,970 innocent lives were lost. Thousands more were left bearing the scars. Families were forever changed.
26: Firefighters climbed the towers. Police officers ran towards danger. First responders answered the call, knowing they might never come home.
0: It does not appear that there's any kind of an... Oh, my...
1: That looks like a second plane.
3: Over 4,000 first responders and survivors have since perished from toxic exposure at Ground Zero. Yet even in our darkest hour, America stood together.
4: I want you all to know that America today, is on bended knee.
26: We prayed together, we grieved together, we stood as one nation.
4: I can hear you! I can hear you! The rest of the world hears you! And the people who knocked these buildings down will hear all of us soon!
3: Though 25 years has passed, the memory remains. The gratitude endures. We remember those we lost. We honor those who answered the call. And we give thanks for the heroes who showed the world the strength of the American spirit. 25 years later, we still remember, we still honor, and we will never forget.
17: All right, again, incredible work from our team putting these video packages together. Even in the next segment, you're going to see a portion of a film we did, what we thought was, again, at the 10th anniversary of the September 11th attack. So that's even now 15 years ago. So we'll have some clips on that, or we look back on the 10 years that came beyond the September 11th attack and what the world looked like 15 years ago. And I think you'll even see there's some major differences today, in whether that's in New York City, Washington, D.C., or anywhere in this country. But of course, the changes that we saw were drastic, and they were changes that a lot of them became ingrained in us. And we look at the way airports run, everything like that. Those daily changes, a lot of them stuck, and they have been in this process for the last 25 years. We don't even think about them anymore, that this is really that moment. Like I said earlier, with the ACLJ, you could even easily look at the work that we were doing pre-9/11 and right after 9/11 and how that shifted dramatically from not just our work that was a traditional religious freedom, but then how that shifted to being something much, much larger worldwide. And again, our involvement where we were welcomed into the room that would be the Oval Office, into the White House under the Bush administration, George W. Bush. And then later on, obviously, how that would then bleed into the Trump administration as well. So to say that it changed everyone's lives, I think we can look at even little simple things, like, again, like how you go about travel and how you go about almost every part of your life shifted in that moment, and some of them have not returned to what they were before.
20: That's right. And even thinking back, I know we have a caller that's calling in about where she was on that day. You think back, I remember exactly where I was. I was in geometry class, right? I was in high school, and I remember there being an announcement over the intercom that was cryptic, and our teacher went and locked the door. Our school was in a lockdown at that point. She immediately called the front office, and then shortly after, we found out what was going on. But this was in Orlando, Florida. You know, this wasn't in New York. It wasn't in Washington, D.C., but our school went under lockdown, not knowing what was going on. That fear, that was a collective fear across the country, and even the days after, you know, the anomalies that were seen across the country as people lived in this fear of it, what's coming next, what could our town, could our little community be affected by this in a different way? There was that uncertainty, but everyone knew they were in it together as well. Yeah. So let's take Diane's call here on line one from Maryland. Diane, you're on Seculo.
5: Hello. I just wanted you to know that on 9/11, I'm a school teacher in PG County, and I was teaching fourth grade, and I was on second floor in a school building that we could look out across and see the Pentagon. And we got a notice from the office to take a moment of silence, right? And so I told the children, I said, you know, there's some scary things that are happening out there, but you're okay. You're going to be okay. And what we're going to do is take our principal's suggestion that we go to prayer. She said, one moment of silence, right? And the kids said, but that's not long enough. I'm going to forget them. And they said, I said, let's go to prayer. Okay? And the little boy said, can we get on our knees? Can we get on our knees and pray? I said, of course you can. And the principal came back on. She said, okay, the time is up. And I said, and some little voice said, I'm not done. And I said, well, I tell you what, I think it's okay that we let you continue. So I looked at all of them, and I said, all may continue. Do it again in a week, again in a week.
20: Diane, I think your students were blessed to have you in that moment, as no one knew what to do, right? But being able to pray, being able to seek wisdom, to seek comfort in the Lord in that moment is what many of us knew. That was the only thing we knew to do. And having a teacher that could be there for fourth graders, as you said, is a remarkable thing. And once again, your students were fortunate and blessed to have you as someone to lead them in that moment.
17: Yeah. And again, we're going to continue on these tributes throughout this edition of Seculo. Again, we're live, though. If you do want to call in, 1-800-684-3110. I know a lot of you are tuning into a lot of the other coverage, but if you are watching us live right now, be a part of the conversation. Give me a call at 1-800-684-3110. I'll take a call coming up in the next segment. We also have a special video package put together. Again, we've been talking about the September 11th attack, just how everyone has every year. For 25 years now. It feels like this year is particularly heavy. Obviously, it marks a big milestone. It also is very easy to look around in society and see not only the changes that occurred that brought us together, but the ones that also feel like have crumbled. Let's talk about that when we get back as well. 1-800-684-3110. In the second half of the show, getting joined by John Androsik from Five for Fighting. He'll be performing tonight and all over the world on Disney Plus and a lot of other things happening. We'll chat about that and how music really helped heal our country as well at the time. All right, when we get back, we're going to take your calls. 1-800-684-3110. 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Go to aclj.org. You can become a champion if you'd like. And we appreciate it. Thanks. Be right back.
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5: Back to Seculo. We do have a few lines still open at 1-800-684-3110. I didn't want to waste any time. And when we get back from this clip, I'm able to take some calls because some of you are calling in right now. But this is from a special video presentation we made, I mean, almost 15 years ago now, but this is just some highlights from it. Again, this was marking the 10th anniversary of the September 11th attacks from a film the ACLJ team put together called Forever Changed. And it was, again, marking 10 years. And here we are, marking 15 years since then. So how the world has shifted, how the world has even moved since then. So this gives you even a look back to the, you know, to 2011, when things were still pretty fresh. Take a look.
6: He was working in the World Trade Center. He was working on the 105th floor. I was working on the 77th floor. And we went into work together like we did every day. And I got down to the train depot. And the first train we took, and I said to him, Todd, why don't we take the ferry over the Hudson? And he said, no, I'm going to take the train. I said, Todd, it's a beautiful day. It's a beautiful Tuesday. Come with Daddy, you know. We'll take... No. It's too cold. He just was lazy, I said to him. He didn't want to take the ferry because it's a little longer walk. But in any event, I said to him, have a great day, sweetheart.
7: Christopher saw the world in a very simple way, and he wanted to be a firefighter from the time he was a little boy. Al was in the fire department for over 40 years, and I know that that had something to do with it. He was the spark in our family.
8: My son used to, you know, he was only on the job for a short time, and he would constantly say, oh, we didn't catch any work yet, we haven't had a good job, and I said, you know, relax, you'll get some work, don't worry.
9: I was a firefighter detailed into the mayor's office of emergency management. So basically, I wasn't really wearing the helmet anymore. I was wearing a tie and helping represent the Mayor Giuliani at the scene of major emergencies in New York City. Everybody remembers how beautiful the day was. Beautiful fall day. And just spectacular. And I went to work at 7 World Trade Center, which was my office. Just like a normal day, and I was having breakfast around 8 a.m., 8:30 in our cafeteria, and I was just sitting there reading the paper.
10: I was 19 years old. I was at George Washington University as a student, and had an early morning class. So I was in our political science building at GW, and for people that don't know, it's right in the middle of the city. It's actually right next to the State Department and just across the bridge from the Pentagon. On September 10th, 2001, I started interning at the Department of Justice, so in their public affairs. So Ashcroft was the Attorney General.
11: I was destined for Milwaukee, Wisconsin, again dispatched by the President, as other cabinet members were, to be reading with students that day.
12: I basically worked for NYPD Emergency Service Unit. We did heavy rescue and SWAT. We came in, we got our equipment for the day, our assignments for the day. I was doing a sector in Queens. We were going to get ready to get something to eat.
13: That day I was taking my daughter to the bus stop to pick up the bus to go to school. She was in middle school at the time.
14: I remember sitting in a three-seater behind my bus driver.

0: and saying to myself, today feels like this is going to be a day I'm never, ever going to forget. And I didn't understand why I felt that.
1: For me, it was my first day of retirement. I had decided to retire in July of 2001, and this was the first day of school. So it was my first day of real retirement, and I expected the day to play out very differently.
2: Good morning, America. I'm Charles Gibson.
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6: 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New York City, beautiful day here, 80 degrees today.
7: It is beautiful outside, perfect September day with lots of sunshine.
8: It is lunchtime in London, 5 a.m. in Los Angeles, and 8 a.m. here in New York, live from the CNN Financial News headquarters.
9: Nice as it can be across the Northeast. Rough sea still from the chop from that hurricane, but other than that, it's kind of quiet around the country. We like quiet, but it's quiet. It's too quiet.
10: At about 8:46 on that morning, I was in my office. I was on the phone. And the building shook. Boom! And it moved. And a glass case in my office exploded.
11: It's 8:52 here in New York. I'm Brian Thumble. We understand that there has been a plane crash on the southern tip of Manhattan. You're looking at the World Trade Center. We understand that a plane has crashed into the World Trade Center. We don't know anything more than that.
12: I remember the lights went out. And this, now, this is a new high-rise, newer high-rise building, so for the power to go out, it's pretty unusual. So it went out, and 7 seconds later, it just came back on. And I knew from my experience that that meant that we lost a feeder cable. Something major happened. We lost a feeder cable, and the power came back on through another feeder cable. So I knew something fairly serious had occurred. And then the people that were sitting on the windows that looked at Tower 1 all got up and started running, screaming toward me.
13: And the radio started going off that a plane had crashed into one of the towers downtown.
7: This just in, you were looking at obviously a very disturbing live shot there. That is the World Trade Center, and we have unconfirmed reports this morning that a plane has crashed into one of the towers of the World Trade Center. Clearly something relatively devastating happening this morning there on the south end of the island of Manhattan. That is, once again, a picture of one of the towers of the World Trade Center.
10: Cynthia ran into my office, one of the women that works there. Mr. Oweda, what are we going to do? We were fortunate, not that many people were there yet, before 9 o'clock. And I said, Cynthia, follow me. Now, the World Trade Center at that time, if you know it, it was broken up into express and local floors, just like any building. But they called them sky lobbies. There was the first floor when you walked in, then there was the 44th floor, which was the first sky lobby, and then there was the 78th floor, which is the second sky lobby. Theirs were express. You can go right to 78, you can go right to 44. I had been in the building on February 26, 1993, when the truck exploded. So when this happened, I knew, leave. Don't hesitate, leave. Unfortunately, many people didn't follow that advice.
14: Were there any people hurt, do you know?
15: Ran, and everyone in the past train just ran. I don't know if anyone was hurt, but I assume they were because the windows were all blown out.
16: Again, we're about to head to break, but that was a special video presentation from our film Forever Changed that, again, came out the 10th anniversary of September 11th. That's what we were talking about in 2011, and now here we are, 2026. Discussing the 25th anniversary. With that, I do want to take some phone calls coming up in the next segment, if possible. So if you do want to call in, you can. That's at 1-800-684-3110. Again, 1-800-684-3110. Then just a little bit later, the second half hour of this show that's about to start, we'll be joined by John Andrasik from Five for Fighting, talking about his song Superman, which became one of the many songs, but really one of the highlight songs that helped us get through that era. And he'll be performing tonight, I believe, on Disney Plus with Lainey Wilson, Where the Towers, the Beams of Light Towers are being shown. So that's going to be airing, I believe, this evening on, I think, ABC also, but then also through that. So we're going to talk to him. And I want to hear from you, though. What do you feel like? And of course, he had a big connection to what's been going on in Israel as well. That's at 1-800-684-3110. That's 1-800-684-3110 to have your voice heard on the air today. 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That's on YouTube, Rumble, or just go to aclj.org. We'll be right back.
17: We're visiting in studio with Derek from Thompson Jewelers. And Derek's got some exciting news.
18: Oh, wow, Pete. It's glad to be back with you. We're having a huge wedding ring sale going on right now. And you know what, Pete? 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Will you marry me?
17: And they're going to marry you because you've just presented them with a beautiful ring from Thompson Jewelers.
18: Yes, and you know what? 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
17: Celebrate an anniversary. 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
17: 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And then in Kissimmee St. Cloud on 192 in the Hobby Lobby Shopping Center.
18: We're looking forward to seeing all of you.
19: The talk of Orlando, the answer. Keeping you informed and engaged, now more than ever. This is Seculo. And now your host, Logan Seculo.
16: Welcome back to Seculo, of course, covering the 25th anniversary of the September 11th attacks. Right now, you are still hearing people read names. We're seeing this conversation that they just wrapped. We are having a lot of discussion about what we've learned, what we've forgotten, and so on. I want to take some calls, though. Let's go to Martin in North Carolina. Martin's the ACLJ champion. I appreciate you calling and holding on there for a minute, Martin. Go ahead.
20: Thank you, sir. I appreciate what you've done. I have a little bit more on what I had called into the screener. First of all, I remember that day and what I was doing. And today, I didn't think it would, but it just seems a little different.
16: It does.
20: But earlier that they were talking, y'all were talking about we didn't know or people didn't realize how much they it affected people and just throughout America. And I remember, and I was telling their screener, first of all, more liar side, I was a season ticket holder for the Panthers. They postponed that game to January, and there was no flyovers that whole year. But on a more personal, my father was a World War II veteran. He was not over in Europe, but he really wanted a veteran's funeral with all the regalia and everything. And I could not do that because President had canceled all the active duty honor guards, and all we could get was the DFW to do it. Mm. And it was a downlift because I've been to full military, and it's something. It touches you when you've actually seen the full honor guard and everything.
16: Right.
20: But it touched a lot of lives that people didn't ever realize.
16: Yeah, and we're still dealing with that, Martin, now to this day. There are remnants of all of what happened September 11th. Not only remnants, there are real changes throughout the world.
21: Well, Eric Shawn, reporter on Fox News, I heard him reporting this morning. He was doing 12-hour days at Ground Zero reporting and then would get some rest, have someone else go report, and then come right back. He went through the health issues he's having, cancer issues, all traced back to 9/11. Yeah. And he's not the only one. We know there are hundreds and thousands that have died from illnesses. And he pointed out
16: the toxicity.
21: One thing.
16: Yeah.
21: He said they're officially labeled as 9/11 related illnesses. He said, but in reality, we need to not forget these are Al-Qaeda related illnesses. Yeah. These are still attacks on the American people from that day where Americans are losing their lives because of the attacks.
16: But as Will said, we got to remember, we also put in, you know, a big support even for New York. I moved to New York 2 years later. My brother was living in Washington, D.C. We went up there. We supported our country. We only have 2 minutes here real quick. I want to play a very quick clip. This is our next guest, John Andrasik. This was on the 4th of July, celebrating the America's 250th Independence Day, playing his song Superman alongside what became an anthem. It was an anthem for September 11th, survivors and heroes, and also became an anthem then for October 7th survivors in Israel. And he really has taken that on. This is playing on the USS Nimitz with Alon Awel, who was a hostage in Gaza.
22: What's up?

0: again, that was just a short clip. We're going to discuss that with John, how this song has morphed from a song that was never intended for this kind of situation. It was then embraced and became, during the Concert for New York, a big moment, and now has been re-embraced for people who are in support of Israel and the hostages. We're going to discuss all of that when we get back with John. Again, our friend John Androsik, he's been on the show for years, but we never really looked back with John. Now we're able to do that today. Then we get back from that. Calls and comments, 1-800-684-3110. Call in now.
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2: I want to share with you what keeps me up at 3 o'clock in the morning. Nothing more important than feeling safe for your wife, your kids, and your grandkids. People should be able to ride the subways, the trains, the buses, walk home after work, and not be worried about somebody stabbing them in the back. They should be able to operate their businesses, whether small, medium, or large, without worrying about crime. Whether you're Democrat, Independent, or Republican, it doesn't matter. I looked it up. The principles of the Fifth Amendment and 14th Amendments in the Constitution remind us that justice depends on due process and equal protections for all people under the law. Public safety is the strongest when laws are enforced fairly. No matter what your politics, public safety is always to be a priority. It's part of our Constitution. Let's all have confidence in the United States of America. I'm John Catsimatidis, and that's the Cat's Corner.
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0: Today we got a special guest. Of course, this week we are honoring and remembering the September 11th attacks. And look, music played a huge portion. If you were there, you remember. And if you weren't there, it's something we need to remind it of, how much music played just in a massive part of the healing process shortly after the September 11th attacks. And when I was thinking of my friends who have had a song that really contributed to that process, even if it didn't start that way. And we'll get into that a little bit. And that's my friend John Androsik, who you may know as Five for Fighting. His song, Superman, became just a call that a lot of us needed at that time. But John is joining me, and John and I have been friends for a number of years now. But let's take it back. We usually don't talk that much. We talk about what's going on with current events. We don't always throw it back here, but now we're talking about 25 years. Since not only the attacks, but this song becoming again that anthem.
5: I was actually in London on 9/11. I had gone to Europe to start promoting Superman over there. The song was starting to become a global hit. And of course, when the first plane hit, I got calls, turn on the TV. And then, like everybody else, when the second plane hit, I just started calling everybody I knew in New York City and was in shock, and took 10 days to get back to the States. People forget, airlines were shut down for almost two. Yeah. And I didn't really realize till I got back how many news organizations have been using Superman to recognize those heroes that ran into those buildings. And it was, for a young guy who just got used to hearing his song on the radio, pretty overwhelming. And then, of course, the Concert for New York, which will be the most significant thing I ever do.
0: Yeah.
5: And to this day, Logan, it's hard to wrap my head around it. Here's this little song I wrote that kind of became that anthem. But, music, as you mentioned, was very critical at that time. And songs have a way of providing solace, recognizing amazing people who do heroic things, something we can all sing together. And it wasn't just Superman. There were a few other songs as well at that time that provided that for folks.
0: And a lot of songs that then came after it, and obviously had many hits after Superman. But you bring up the Concert for New York, and maybe people that, again, we're talking to a generation, it's crazy to think about, we're talking to a generation that maybe wasn't there. They're adults that had no idea. But this concert, it's in New York City. It is everyone you've probably grown up listening to in this room. Walk us through that experience and that emotion of maybe what it was like to be on the other side of the piano and the other side of the television screen, even for a lot of us that were watching at home.
5: It was surreal. As you said, if it was any other day, to be on the same stage at Madison Square Garden with virtually every one of my living icons would have been beyond a dream come true. Of course, that wasn't what it was about. I remember getting to Madison Square Garden, and we had these little kind of trailers, and mine was next to The Who, which just freaked me out. And I started going through the itinerary, and as you remember, it was a very long show. It was like 3 hours, or a ton of artists. And I started going through, and I figured, you know, I'm the new guy, I'll be early on in the show, and I kept turning the pages and I didn't see my name, and I'm like, oh good, they forgot me, because I'm so nervous. And I turn to the last page and it's like, you know, Mellencamp, Billy Joel, Elton John, Five for Fighting, you know, Janet Jackson, Paul McCartney. And yeah, it was again, it just incredibly surreal and humbling. And but you know, when you meet the families who lost loved ones, when you stood with the firefighters, I really kind of immersed myself in that. And then to go on that stage and to sing that song for those folks, virtually all of them had been down at Ground Zero digging through rubble, you know, for 30 days. Again, gave me, I think, a unique perspective. And I think it changed, frankly, kind of the rest of my career, because I saw how music truly matters. You know, I saw how music can really change the world and do things nothing else can. And to be a small part of that night was a true honor. And I think for me, this is the question of this moment on the 25th anniversary. Have we forgotten the lessons of 9/11? I know both you and I would agree we have forgotten many of those. So I'm hoping this moment will remind America that evil does exist. And if we bury our heads in the sand, it's a catastrophe. And I think we're seeing that in our elections. We're seeing that in the culture. So hopefully this is a shot in the arm of sanity to not just America, but the world.
0: Yeah, it needs to be a big wake-up call and a reminder. And I think you've been able to do that. And this song has evolved also. This year, you have taken it to a very different stage. The last few years, obviously, you have used it. A lot of people have started using it as a rallying cry after the attacks. And really, as people were captured in Israel at a music festival, again, music finds a way to break its way through. And you had a very unique experience over the last few years. And for those that don't know, you've obviously been on talking about this before on many different projects we've worked on together. But I don't know if we've spoken really since you got to have this big 250th celebration of America. And give our audience a little bit of an insight of what happened in this. Because again, if we're going to talk about how a song can even evolve 25 years later, we know it wasn't written for 9/11. We know that it was embraced as something that we could all connect with. And now it has found a new life and you've been able to utilize it in a way that was really remarkable emotional. I'm sure we can find a clip to show here too of what went on at the USS Nimitz.
5: Well, as you know, Logan, we did a new version of Superman that was initiated actually by Edith Owell, the mother of Alon Owell, who'd been hostage over 700 days. And she asked me, can we do something musically to put the spotlight back on the hostages? And I thought Superman would be a good, important version to remind folks that, look, for our Jewish friends, October 7th is their 9/11. And with the connection of Superman, we did that. We made a video, it resonated globally, and, you know, Edith was in it with Alon's brother, and it was for all the hostages and their families. And I would play that video in my shows, and at the end of every show, I would say, you know, I hope and pray for the day when I can sit down and play Superman with Alon, who's a fantastic piano player. And we would say that every night, and people would clap, and we'd all kind of nod our head, but I think, you know, if you would have asked me, what are the odds of that? I would have said very, very few.
0: Yeah.
5: But you're right. You know, flash forward. If you would have told me that, one day I would be playing on the USS Nimitz with Alon Owell on piano on the 250th birthday of America, I would have said, you are crazy. That is not, but that happened, yeah. You know, and it was a miracle. And I can't say anything more. You know, miracles do exist, and that was a miracle. And a lot of people had a lot to do with that, including America. Alon would not be alive without America. So I thought having him sitting on that deck of the historic Nimitz, playing for me, spoke to a lot of people, and was very significant.
0: It was a beautiful moment. Again, I'll make sure we at least show a clip here that people can see, or I'll link it in the description. If those are watching on YouTube, you can find the link and go watch it on through John's channels and everything that we have. Cause I really think you should watch it. Such a full circle story that you've been able to tell now. And again, you go see John's shows. Of course, if you see Five for Fighting, you're going to hear all the songs you love. You may hear some fun covers. You're going to have a great time. I don't want to act like it's, you know, this depressing sadness that we're talking about here. I mean, no, this is a sad subject to bring this all together, but I do want people to understand that it's such a wonderful experience and your audiences are so great. But you do obviously carry, and I can hear in your voice too, you're carrying a responsibility with these songs. Maybe a responsibility you never planned on having, in terms of now you take this to the USO, you take this all over the world, but you're also night after night, again, this was not the plan, and here you are, you know, this rock and roll singer, you know, having to connect with people night after night for 25 years is a big responsibility.
5: Well, you're right. I mean, I always thought nothing would come close to the Concert for New York, but, you know, playing Superman and my song OK at Hostage Square in Israel, actually the night that Iran bombed for the first time. I mean, that experience, again, it's amazing where these songs take you. You know, they have a life of their own. And again, it's kind of the beauty of music that's unique, that it can cross borders. It can inspire, it can shame, it can provide solace, and Superman has done all those things. And I'm just blessed that, you know, at 61 years old, you know, after 30 years, I'm still doing it. People are still buying a ticket, and the songs continue to resonate.
0: And you're about to hit the road once again. And I do want to encourage people to go. I've seen your show multiple times, and it's always just a joy to be there. And you always put together, whether it's just you or a quartet or a terrific band. But what's next for Five for Fighting?
5: And yeah, we hit the road for our fall tour in the Northeast, watching the leaves change, and 6 weeks of Five for Fighting with the best string quartet in the world, Tony winners, Broadway players. And as you said, we have a lot of fun. It's an intimate show, a musical show. We'll tell these stories. We'll show these videos. We always do a song for our troops. But I'm blessed again to do it. And my daughter, Olivia, is opening for me with
0: her. Oh, that's great.
5: Her folk duo, Lace and Lee. So she'll be in the Sprinter with us, selling merch, singing songs. They always bring the house down. So it'll be a family affair.
0: Well, people will love that. Yeah. Bring your whole family, if you're watching this, to go see Five for Fighting. And, that's really exciting that she's on the road with you. We'll link everything Five for Fighting and John Andrasik. Thanks again for popping on here. And again, thank you for not only an incredible career and what you do today, but of course the last 25 years, which has gotten us all through a lot. So we appreciate it.
5: My pleasure, bud.
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9: Foundations of Freedom. A look at America's founding principles and the leaders who shaped our nation.
10: Ronald Reagan understood that preserving liberty required more than defending it. It had to be taught. In his 1989 farewell address, Reagan warned America about the danger of losing its national memory. If we forget what we did, we won't know who we are. Reagan understood that a free nation cannot preserve principles its people no longer understand. Every generation must learn why America's freedoms matter, understand the sacrifices that secured them, and accept the responsibilities that come with self-government. Liberty cannot be simply inherited. It must be intentionally passed from one generation to the next. Because when we fail to teach the meaning of freedom, we eventually lose the will to preserve it. So, are we preparing the next generation merely to inherit liberty, or teaching them why it is worth preserving?
11: Where Central Florida comes to talk, the answer.
0: Welcome back to Seculo. It's our last segment of the day. If you do want to call in with your 9/11 thoughts, 9/11 memories, or even what you think the world looks like now and to the future. I mean, we know that there has been a lot of hostility. It does feel different, as someone said. It feels very different this September 11th than it did previous years. Give me a call. Last chance to do it on the air today and for the week. 1-800-684-3110. Let's go to Nancy, who's an ACLJ champion. Nancy, thanks for staying on hold. You know, we had John on, so we needed to get through his interview, but I appreciate it. Go ahead.
12: Yeah, well, thanks for taking my call. This is the first time I've been talking to you guys. Can you hear me okay?
0: We can hear you. Thank you so much, though, for your support, and thanks for calling.
12: Yeah, hey, your caller before that, John Williams, he said it already, that all the airplanes were shut down for like 2 weeks or whatever. And I know earlier you talked about the changes that happened on 9/11, and I just remember looking up in the sky for days and days, a week or two, and no airplanes. Everybody was stranded.
0: Sure.
12: Where they were.
0: Yeah, I mean, Nancy, Will and I both were living in Orlando, Florida at the time. You can imagine, one of the top tourist destinations in the world, maybe the number one tourist destination, at least in the country, is Orlando, Florida. So tourism is what, number one, keeps the economy going. But also, sure, you saw flights coming in and out, and it was gone. You know, the theme parks were closed briefly, and all of that whole city shut down, and it became a real different world we were living in. I mean, we were living in a world that, again, that city specifically we were in was fueled by people coming in and out, and it being this tourist idea. And it took years. I mean, we talk about the future and what things look like now. It took really years to recover from what was 2001, not unlike what happened during COVID, where it took time. And then it was like, you know, people coming in droves because they just wanted to get out of the house and experience life once again. But there was a nervousness about going anywhere, again, not unlike how it feels right now. But then there was a rebellion against that. Like I said, I moved to New York City. You know, my brother was already living in Washington, D.C. We took upon ourselves to honestly try to get these cities back going. And that's, when I talk about how much I love that city, I mean it. And I really do feel like it's headed in the wrong direction right now. And I'm hoping and praying that something does shift. And there are moments like today that give you that point of view and that reference point to go, oh yeah, that's where we were living in. Maybe we can get back to a point where we could be as unified as we were post September 11th. It feels like a fever dream that could even happen at this point. But you know what? It's not impossible because we saw it happen. And let's not make a global world tragedy be what has to get there. The closest thing you had was probably the month of the COVID-19 crisis, where there was sort of this, everyone was in it together. And then we saw how quickly that all crumbled. And I'd say it got worse than it ever had gotten for people's mental health and worse for people's physical health. And then the fights and the political arguments and the internet and everything that exploded really out of that created even more of this cultural divide. There's no easy answer to fixing it. But we can at least remember a time, oddly enough, where something as horrific as September 11th, thousands of lives lost, created a moment of unity. And we talk about the October 7th crisis, the October 7th attacks in Israel, and how that created that very briefly. Maybe you could say the war in Ukraine created that kind of briefly. And then, quickly, America, the world shifts. And we are living in a different kind of society, one that's not as siloed or, you know, as it once was, or not as unified as it once was. It's the opposite of that.
13: Well, and I think also the juxtaposition of what we celebrated just a few months ago in July, the celebratory nature of the 250th anniversary of this country, and now we have the 25th memorial of this horrific attack on the country. There is a very palpable difference, obviously, between the celebration that we had and the mourning that we have. And in both of these kind of landmark anniversaries happening in the same year, I think creates some of that tension that in many ways, though, is good for America to reflect on and to never forget, as we say. I think we should play. This is President Trump speaking at the Pentagon today. J.D. Vance was in attendance at the ceremony in New York, as were the Obamas, the Bushes, as well as the Bidens were there. And the president spoke at the Pentagon, and he said this. This is bite two, and I think that it's something that we can all take with us as we kind of wrap up the show here.
14: No one can ever prepare for a day like 9/11, but we can always choose to be the kind of nation the world saw in those days. After, we can build families like the Stackpoles. We can raise our children to know that their country is good, that their fathers are brave, and that our flag is a symbol of justice and freedom. And we can be a nation whose heroes are not fanatics for an abstract cause. They don't even know really what they're doing. But the kind who race into buildings and give their lives on a Tuesday morning for strangers they've never met.
13: And right there, the embodiment of the post 9/11 spirit that so many of us still remember so freshly, even, and how different it is today. I like that we can be a nation that the world saw in the days after 9/11. I think that is something to strive for, that whole feeling of unity. Even if the disagreements over policy didn't go away, there wasn't a hatred amongst each other, as you see very, very much on display these days.
15: Yeah, as we wrap up this show, I do want to say thank you for all who have listened and watched today. I know it's a very different kind of show. We did it live for the most part. Obviously, we had special video presentations and that interview with John. I wanted to just spend time. I mean, what else could we really talk about? We discussed this morning. You know, we start prepping this show. What's the news of the day? What's the ACLJ work? What's the angle we can discuss? And there are days like today where there's really no choice. Unless something, you know, huge breaking news happened that we couldn't ignore, this is what we have to look at and remember, again, not only, as I said at the very beginning of the show, not only what we learned, but what we have forgotten. And we heard that in the interview I did with John, where he said, you know, I feel like some of those lessons we have forgotten. But that doesn't mean there's not time. Doesn't mean there's not time to fix and correct. And again, make sure you're educating your families. Make sure you tell your kids and your grandkids about the experiences that came after the September 11th attack. It can get warped. It can get warped into the war on terror and the chaos that followed that. It can get warped into these experiences. Look, I mean, I went to Ground Zero within the months of September 11th. You know, I have not been to the memorial. I'll be honest. I haven't been to the memorial. That image of Ground Zero is still very fresh in my head 24 years later, probably at this point, 24 and a half years later. These are not ancient history, but to your children and your grandchildren, they're starting to become ancient history. As Will said, it's looped in with the Titanic. It's looped in with tragedies that happened in history that we all think of as these big events that can be parodied, that can be discussed, that can be made into movies. But the reality of it can get lost in time. So I encourage you to spend some time in an age-appropriate way talking to your family tonight about the experiences, not just of the day, not where were you. I think that always is the discussion. Where was I in class? That was what? No. Talk about really what happened and how it still impacts our lives every day. Keep it fresh on people's minds, at least for today. With that, that's going to wrap up today's show. We appreciate you. We'll be back next week with more on Seculum.
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26: Breaking news this hour at Town Hall. I'm Bob Agnew in Washington. Today marks the 25th anniversary of the September 11 terrorist attacks. Observances were held all over the country, including at the Pentagon.
27: President Donald Trump says today we renew the promise we made back then.
14: Today we renew the sacred oath that we first swore in their names a quarter of a century ago. We will never, ever forget.
27: Defense Secretary Pete Hegseth says 9/11 inspired many to enlist.
28: In the book of Isaiah, Isaiah said, "Here I am, Lord, send me." And in the days, that weeks that followed, millions of Americans said, "Here we are, send us."
27: Observances honoring the lives lost and those changed that day continue throughout the nation. Bernie Bennett reporting.
26: It was 25 years ago to the day that correspondent Laura Winters was at Ground Zero reporting on those terrorist attacks. Her reflections.
29: After both buildings were down, police officers were screaming, telling people in the area to go north. And I grabbed a woman who was heading south and searching for her husband, who worked for the Port Authority in Tower 1. She wasn't sure if he survived when suddenly she spots him in the street.
30: Are you all right, sir?
31: Fine, thank you.
29: That is the emotional reunion so many wanted but never got.
26: And that is the personal reflection of Salem correspondent Laura Winters. The price of diesel hitting record highs, just as many U.S. farmers are harvesting two of the nation's largest commodities, soybeans and corn. People like Missouri farmer Jason Kurtz.
32: The machine behind me uses 200 gallons a day. So we'll harvest for about 30 days. So
33: every day.
32: Every day. So there's 6,000 gallons.
26: The diesel spike adds to an already tough year for many farmers who also face higher prices for fertilizer, seeds, and equipment. On Wall Street, the Dow up 524 points. More at Town Hall.
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35: United Airlines flight number 93 left Newark at 8:01 this morning on en route to San Francisco. It went down in Shanksville, Pennsylvania.
36: I hope I live. I hope I live. It's coming down on me.
37: I can hear you. The rest of the world hears you. And the people who knocked these buildings down will hear all of us soon.
34: Thousands of lives lost. A patriotic nation comes together. Patriots Day in America. We will never forget.
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1: Guys, Roger Franklin Williams here. I'm excited to let you know about Talking Old School right here on AM 950 and FM 94.9, The Answer. 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Don't miss it.
2: Stuck in traffic? We've got the answer.
3: You want to check out a few extra minutes westbound I-4 coming up on the Lake Mary area. Pretty typical for just about any morning. I-4 eastbound at the attractions. We had an earlier crash, Curry Ford at Conway. Looks like that could be closing or causing some delays. Also on the 414 eastbound Eden at Eden Park at an earlier crash. Now, there's always a big backup on that eastbound side of that roadway anyway, but this doesn't help any. We'll keep you updated. Pete Paquette, Answer Traffic.
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4: We've got highs in the low 90s, heat index up around 103, scattered rain, storms heaviest around the drive home as we go back through the 80s, hitting the 70s after dusk, rain wraps around midnight, and we hover in the mid-70s. Tomorrow and into next week, looking at a similar pattern, highs in the low 90s, the heat index worth keeping an eye on, rain heaviest in the afternoon and early evening. Your latest Answer Forecast, I'm Dave DiRica.
2: America first. 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The Hugh Hewitt Show. In a time of division and distrust, clarity matters more than ever. This is where common sense meets conviction. 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
5: America is clearly under attack this morning, America. This is Hugh Hewitt from the West to the rest of the country, watching with you live feeds from New York. A second plane has crashed into the second World Trade Center, obviously demonstrating that this is an intentional and well-organized assault, acts of terrorism. It cannot be other.
6: Morning, Glory, and evening, Grace, America. That was me 25 years ago from the same building with Dwayne on my right 25 years ago, Adam on my left 25 years ago. Harley's new. We're on television now, and new as well, John Ellis, whose news items this morning, the indispensable newsletter, was full of lookbacks at 9/11 from a guy who does nothing but find the best. John, what is the best thing to read or things to read about 9/11 25 years later?
7: I think the best book to read is Lawrence Wright's The Looming Tower, which is sort of the history of Al-Qaeda. And it's just, you can't put it down. It's an extraordinary piece of work. I think it took him about 5 years to do all the reporting. And if I had to say there's one book that you have to read about 9/11, that would be it. I also think that the oral history that the 9/11 memorial put together, it's obviously very lengthy, but if you are of a mind to, you know, what happened to all sorts of different people on that day, it's riveting. It's really, and it's very, very emotional to read it. And then there's a particular column by a novelist named Ian McEwan that he wrote on 9/15, so 4 days after 9/11, obviously. And it was published in The Guardian. And I think of all the newspapers I've read over the course of many decades, I think that's the best column I've ever read in my life.
6: That is high praise. All of it is linked at News Items. Go and find it, including the first of many messages left on message machines reproduced. I put it on X today, on my X account. And I've also put on my X account the 3 hours I was doing broadcasting that morning. We can't find the 4 hours I did in the afternoon shift, but we do have the 3 hours contemporaneous. So, John, I want to go from there to now. Last night, President Trump, Vice President Vance wrapped up 2 days of it's all about us versus them. I think he's wrestled a swamp of alligators in the media, from the referendum narrative to the comparison, contrast, and choice election, Trump versus El Sayed. What do you think?
7: I think the narrative that the media has put forward that Trump is making this huge mistake about making the election about him is exactly wrong. I think that the thing that the Republicans really, midterm elections are turnout elections. So if more Democrats turn out than Republicans, then Democrats will win. Obviously, the reverse is true. And so what the voters that Republicans need most to turn out are Trump voters in rural counties. Rural voters went 70-30 for Trump in the 2024 election. And if, you know, 10% of them or 20% of them don't show up, then that's a real problem. So making himself the issue is a way of energizing his base. Whether it works or not, we don't know. But it's the best option available to him. Casting the election in terms of us versus them is I think the most advantageous for the Republicans and for the president himself. And that, you know, you have to make Elsiad, every candidate in every Senate race that will decide who has the majority. That's going to be more difficult, I think, than it's not going to be that simple.
6: You can't do it in North Carolina. You can do it in Maine.
7: No.
6: Against Troy Jackson, maybe in Minnesota, against Flanagan, Texas, against Tallarico. You can't do it in North Carolina against Roy Cooper. Won't fly. Shouldn't try.
7: No, and I think it's tough to do it in Ohio. Michigan is sort of the apex of the us versus them message. But whether it carries, I don't know. We'll have to wait until October to see.
6: All right. Now, I don't know anything about AFD other than I'm worried that every account says they're pro-Putin. I don't even know if that's true, but I don't want them to win if they're pro-Putin. Are they pro-Putin or are they just anti-immigrant? I just don't know.
7: The reason that they won they had such a substantial vote in that East German state is, A, it's an East German state, so there's more acceptance, if you will, of extreme politics. But they are, in fact, pro-Putin, and they are they're a very dangerous force, I think, in German politics. The idea that you could build this firewall so they couldn't participate in governance has basically collapsed. They will end up, I think, in some kind of coalition. They really only need three votes to run that state, and we'll see what the next two state elections that are coming up will tell us a lot more. But the big story really in Germany is the collapse of the Christian Democratic Party, which saw their vote halved in the recent election and will likely see the same. So it's a breakup of the way Germany has run for, you know, since Adenauer.
6: Yeah, John, did you know Vernon Walters, General Walters, at all?
7: I met him once. I don't know him.
6: Well, I worked with him in 78, 79 when I was a kid, and General Walters once looked me in the eye. A brilliant autodidact, seven languages, deputy director of CIA, Nixon's right-hand man, says to me, Hugh, somewhere in a cave in Bavaria right now, the Germans are building a death ray. Never forget it. So I always wondered about the Germans. They're the Germans, right? Is the AFD those Germans?
7: Well, I remember talking to one of President George H.W. Bush's senior advisors, and this was when the reunification of Germany was being executed, essentially, under the president's leadership and working with Helmut Kohl. And this advisor said to me, you know, it didn't really work out well the last time. Maybe this isn't a good idea.
6: Forewarned is forearmed. Okay, forewarned. The AI existential, as you point out, not L.A. Confidential. I've read Jacob Coxon. I've read the takedowns. I've read the takedowns of the takedown. I have no idea what to believe. What does John Ellis believe? Is he legit or is he a front?
7: Oh, no, I think he's absolutely legit. I mean, I'm on the board of a company at MIT that's being birthed at MIT, and we were talking about this, and one of the people there had just been out in the valley talking to basically the top leadership of the frontier labs, the Anthropics and, you know, it's a thinking machines, Altman's thing. and OpenAI. And one of those senior leaders, one of those CEOs, said to him, "I'm not sure even I can get this horse back in the barn." So I think Mr. Cookson and the others who, I mean, here's the thing. You have a lot of people who are saying this is overhyped. The reason they're doing this is because they want to increase the price of their IPO. And I mean, there's a whole sort of range of ideas of why this is all sort of fantasy and it has these other motives. And the thing about the people who are telling you that it's actually a real thing are the people who know the most about it. And that goes all the way back to the founder, essentially, of large language models, Jeffrey Hinton, who has a manifesto coming out, I think, in March, that will make the case explicitly in book form. I'm looking forward to reading it. But Jeff Hinton is not doing this for alternative motives. He's doing it because he's really concerned.
6: So, John, why don't we just say to the AI people, instruct all of your AI agents to go and destroy all of China's AI agents and make it impossible for China to develop new AI agents. Why don't we do that?
7: Well, I think a non-proliferation treaty of some kind with China is something that will be on the agenda in the Xi Trump meeting. I think it should be. I think we should press it as hard as we can. There's a lot of equal concern in China about the horse being out of the barn. The problem is that there are a lot of free agents out there, and there are a lot of free models that you can use to build, you know, bioweapons or, you know, hack into water systems or whatever. So the question is there a way to get the horse back in the barn? And I hate to say this, I think the answer is no.
6: Well, there were buffaloes across the plain once. You shoot them all.
7: This is true.
6: Yeah, so I don't know if you can shoot all the AI agents, but it's not your problem. But boy, oh boy, I appreciate news items, because to the extent that I understand AI, which is not much, it's because of news items. If you want to read it, America, newsitems.substack.com. John Ellis, thank you. I am coming right back with Eli Lake. America, stay tuned.
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0: with SRN News. I'm Bob Agnew in Washington. The U.S. is marking the 25th anniversary of the 9/11 attacks that left nearly 3,000 people dead and the nation shaken. On Friday, people laid wreaths, flew flags, and read victims' names and held moments of silence and vigils at various places around the country, but especially at the sites of the attacks, the Pentagon, Ground Zero in New York, and Shanksville, Pennsylvania. U.S. inflation accelerated last month as gas prices spiked in the wake of renewed fighting in the Middle East, underscoring the ongoing affordability challenges many Americans are facing. Diesel prices in the U.S. hit yet another record high, soaring past $6 a gallon on average, as Washington's war with Iran disrupts the world's flow of oil. Stocks been rebounding and clawing back most of their losses for the week after oil prices eased off just a bit. Right now, the Dow is up 533 points. This is SRN News.
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6: Stuck in traffic? 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
7: Crashes reported 192 eastbound at West Orange Lake Boulevard, Turnpike northbound near 192 OBT northbound past Oak Ridge and Cayley westbound at I-4. Westbound I-4, slowdowns around Colonial and from Kirkman to US 27 eastbound I-4. Crash reported near Epcot Center Drive, slow around there, slow around John Young, Fairbanks, and West 1st Street.
6: The Answer forecast.
7: We've got highs in the low 90s, heat index up around 103, scattered rain, storms heaviest around the drive home as we go back through the 80s, hitting the 70s after dusk, rain wraps around midnight, and we hover in the mid-70s. Tomorrow and into next week, looking at a similar pattern, highs in the low 90s, the heat index worth keeping an eye on, rain heaviest in the afternoon and early evening. Your latest Answer forecast, I'm Dave DiRica.
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9: Welcome back, America. I'm Hugh Hewitt on this, the 25th anniversary of 9/11. As I mentioned before, my 3 hours in the morning contemporaneous with the attack on America are posted at HughHewitt.com. I am joined by Matt Continetti, who yesterday was on the commentary podcast. I'm going to begin there, Matt. We'll come back to the 25th anniversary in a moment. But yesterday, you offered advice to President Trump on if you want to win the election in November, win the war with Iran before that. And I said, I almost shouted yes in the car. I was going to interview John Kennedy, Senator Kennedy at the time. Expand on it. I know what that means, but expand on what you meant by win the war.
10: Well, Hugh, the conventional wisdom is that President Trump can't take any dramatic action in the Persian Gulf against Iran until after the midterm election because of the potential fallout for energy prices, bond market, for our regional allies, and of course for the safety of our troops in the region. But I take a slightly different view. I think if he wants to solve those problems, he needs to show that he is resolute and he is willing to take whatever steps necessary in order to achieve his goals in Iran. And right now we're in a situation where the Iranians are firing missiles at our ships. Fortunately, none have gotten through. But each missile fired sends the oil market up higher. And we had some panic prices, it seems, yesterday. They've come down a little bit. The markets reacted positively. But this is just not a good situation for the president. Strategically, it's also not a good situation politically, because I think if you want to have momentum going into the midterm election, you're going to want to show some progress opening the strait and taking the fight to the Iranian regime.
9: I agree 100%. I asked Ambassador Oren yesterday, why is Iran afraid to fire at Israel, but they're not afraid to fire at us? I heard his answer. What's your answer?
10: Well, I think it's because, as Ambassador Oren said, that the Iranians are fearful of what would happen if they began launching missiles at Israel again. And the Iranian regime knows that Israel would not stand for that, and that Israel is ready to go back into Iran and not necessarily follow all of the United States' instructions about targets, about the type of escalation measures, about support for the Iranian people, for example, to rise up against the government that the Israelis followed during the 4 weeks of full operational activity after the launch of Operation Epic Fury at the end of February. So I think Israel has successfully deterred Iran. By the way, Israel has made incredible strides against Hezbollah, the Iranian proxy.
9: Amen.
10: That's in Lebanon. And so they're weakening Iran on that front as well. And meanwhile, the Iranians believe that they can exert political pressure on President Trump, interfering in the election, there's no question, by firing on our vessels, firing on other tankers, and thereby escalating the oil price, getting gasoline prices up higher, contributing to the information space in the United States, which is almost lopsidedly pro-regime, and talks about Iranian resilience, Iranian strength, Iranian power that doesn't even exist, to the exclusion of all the good gains our military has made, and the tightening vice over the Iranian economy that our blockade of Iranian ports has imposed. So that's what Iran is doing. And I think if President Trump wants to change that equation, then he should contemplate going back to major combat operations, doing something that would establish new facts on the ground. President Trump's very good at that. But right now, he seems content to allow Iran and the Strait to be on the back burner, even if it means that it's going to continue to, I think, slowly erode at the Republican position heading into the midterms.
9: All right, my theory, one more missile aimed at our ship. Every tanker, there are 25, I believe, goes to the bottom. What do you think? We have a minute, Matt.
10: No, I think that's right, because there's a few things we know about President Trump. One of them is he will not stand for an attack on our troops. If one of our troops dies, then President Trump will escalate. We've seen that throughout his presidency, both terms. I would like us to escalate before one of those missiles gets through and hits our ships in order to prevent that, to deter that. But we know that the president will not stand for American deaths. And yes, I think you're right. We've already established the tanker for tanker policy. If an American is killed, it will be every tanker down at the bottom of the strait.
9: Do you think they understand it?
10: No, they don't. They think they continue to manipulate our politics in a way favorable to them.
9: I agree. And I'm going to talk with Matt during the break. He's going to come back on the other side. We're going to talk about 9/11 on the other side and the literature of it. But don't go anywhere during the break. I got a different question for you.
11: Portions of the Hugh Hewitt Show are sponsored in part by Consumer Cellular.

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1: The midterms are almost here, and Republicans could be in deep trouble. Polls show Democrats leading in key races. Tonight, Rob Finnerty on Newsmax reveals the growing threat from the DSA and the radical left. With less than 60 days to go, Finnerty says it's time for the GOP to hit the panic button. The House may go, and control of the Senate is up for grabs. Gas prices, mortgage rates, health care, and out-of-control national debt. Americans are angry, and the progressive left wants total control of Congress. Tallarico, El Sayed, AOC, Bernie Sanders. Finnerty reveals President Trump's secret plan to fight back and what you can do to help him. Don't miss Finnerty tonight at 8 p.m. Eastern on Newsmax. 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
6: Big bust on illegals. ICE taking the victory lap. 500 invaders arrested in the Sunshine State during the tail end of August. Creeps included a Mexican from the cartels and a Honduran who attacked kids. We are your answer for Jaguars football. 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
2: The midterms are almost here, and Republicans could be in deep trouble. Polls show Democrats leading in key races. Tonight, Rob Finnerty on Newsmax reveals the growing threat from the DSA and the radical left. With less than 60 days to go, Finnerty says it's time for the GOP to hit the panic button. The House may go, and control of the Senate is up for grabs. Gas prices, mortgage rates, health care, and out-of-control national debt. Americans are angry, and the progressive left wants total control of Congress. Tallarico, El Sayed, AOC, Bernie Sanders. Finnerty reveals President Trump's secret plan to fight back and what you can do to help him. Don't miss Finnerty tonight at 8 p.m. Eastern on Newsmax. 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
10: Midterm matchups. Blazing Golia looking to retain his role as CFO. Now the Sunshine State's top money man getting the official endorsement from the Florida Hispanic Chamber of Commerce. We are your answer for the

0: With SRN News, I'm Bob Agnew in Washington. The U.S. is commemorating the 25th anniversary of the 9/11 Muslim terrorist attacks that left nearly 3,000 people dead and the nation shaken. Today, people laid wreaths, flew flags, read victims' names, and held moments of silence and vigils, especially at the attack sites at the World Trade Center, the Pentagon, and in Shanksville, Pennsylvania. President Trump attended a ceremony at the Pentagon. Former Presidents George W. Bush, Bill Clinton, Barack Obama, and Joe Biden, as well as current Vice President J.D. Vance, all went to Ground Zero in New York. Inflation accelerated last month as gas prices spiked in the wake of renewed fighting in the Middle East. It underscores the affordability crisis still facing many American consumers. It was a winning session for investors today. On Wall Street, the Dow Jones Industrial Average closed up by 509 points. This is SRN News.
1: Hey, no apologies here. When you're right, you're right. 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
6: Stuck in traffic? We've got the answer.
7: Taking a look at those roadways, we've got rain, we've got crashes. Westbound I-4, crash past the beach line. Eastbound I-4, crash near Epcot Center Drive and near Amelia. 429 northbound, crash before the Turnpike Greenway. Southbound, crash near John Young. Turnpike northbound, crash near 192 and near I-4. Crash on 192 eastbound out near Avalon, and a crash reported on OBT northbound past Oak Ridge.
6: The Answer forecast.
7: We've got highs in the low 90s, heat index up around 103, scattered rain, storms heaviest around the drive home as we go back through the 80s, hitting the 70s after dusk, rain wraps around midnight, and we hover in the mid-70s. Tomorrow and into next week, looking at a similar pattern, highs in the low 90s, the heat index worth keeping an eye on, rain heaviest in the afternoon and early evening. Your latest Answer forecast, I'm Dave Dorica.
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10: Welcome back, America. I'm Hugh Hewitt on this 9/11. I'm pleased to welcome Jonathan Williams, who is President Chief Economist at our friends at the American Legislative Exchange Council, alec.org/Hugh. Great sponsors of our show. John, I want to begin with reflections on September 11th. I did not know until today that ALEC had a model policy, Jonathan Williams. Never forget September 11th Awareness Education Act. Good on you. When did that come up?
11: Well, it's been on the books for a while now, Hugh, but, you know, it's incredible to think about now in the years since. In these 25 years, we've had about 100 million Americans that have been born since that period. And so this need to educate and continue to educate around what happened and the causes of that is part of our ALEC mission around civics education. And so on a day like this that we all are hearkening back to that just tragic morning on 9/11/2001 where we were, it's awfully important to make sure that we remember the old Reagan adage, we're only one generation away, right? And so we need to continue to educate around that horrific act and the causes behind it, of course, that we shouldn't be hesitant to call out as well as in terms of extremism and the violence that that caused.
10: I'm just so glad there's a model policy on that. And that's another reason to join the American Legislative Exchange Council. If you're a state legislator or adjacent, it's nonpartisan. It's just smart. A big reason is also you got a brand new publication, States That Work, A Labor Policy Roadmap Up Across America, your annual 50-state ranking on the state adoptions of pro-worker, pro-growth labor reforms. I want to run down the top five. Arizona wins. Mississippi's in second place, followed by Georgia, Arkansas, and West Virginia. Not an intuitive list. Explain to people how you come up with it.
11: Well, you know, it's a great group of states at the top there, and Mississippi was the big winner this year, moving up a good number of spots to number two, as you noted. And one of the reasons why that is they passed a great policy that says if a employer in a state takes taxpayer-financed incentives, whether they're tax credits or other incentives, they need to agree to protecting the privacy of their workers' information to make sure that they're free to say we'd like to be a member of a union or not, and not to be coerced to do that. And so it's a great new policy passing many of the states in the South. But I think the one thing about the commonality of those states is they're states that are serious about competitiveness. They're states that have been a long-time right-to-work states going way back to the old Taft-Hartley right-to-work debate in the 1950s. But then you have Arizona, once again, claiming the number one spot. So you have a good cadre of states there from the Southeast, and then Arizona once again gets the top billing when it comes to pro worker policy. So coming right out of Labor Day here, celebrating the American worker, these are the states that get it the best when it comes to the ALEC policy.
10: You know, Jonathan, I discovered this week, a lot of people fall for rhetoric on the campaign stump. ALEC is nonpartisan, but some people on the left are arguing that right-to-work laws are anti-labor. Would you explain why they are not?
11: Well, I mean, there couldn't be anything different than that, right? I mean, it is talking about being pro-worker and giving, at the end of the day, giving individuals their inherent rights to choose whether they'd like to be associated with an organization or not. So getting back to the dignity of the individual, I think, is the key piece of right to work. But the other part of that is when it comes to where jobs are going, where businesses are going, obviously, as you know, Hugh, we use right to work as a yes or no variable in rich states, poor states, because it's so important to the economic success of states and where job creation is happening. And when we talk to some of the employers that are members of ALEC and they're looking to expand in one state or the other, sometimes they won't even consider a state unless it's a right-to-work state for that new investment. So it's a lifeblood to that state's economy, but most importantly, it protects the integrity of individual decisions. We don't go and say you must be a member of ALEC. We go out and show the value to legislators and to our private sector members of what ALEC can go and do when it comes to educating on the issues.
10: One more thing I want to bring up, the Uniform Worker Classification Act. I did not know that that was a deal. Explain to people what that is.
11: Well, it essentially protects the status of independent contractors, right? I mean, and so there's been these attacks on independent contractors all throughout the country, driven by, in many cases, radical labor unions to try to disallow that classification and to unionize them and give those individuals, take their freedom away from being independent contractors and being self-employed, essentially, or whether they're being Uber or Lyft drivers or other independent contractor type arrangements. That's a huge detriment to those individuals that they wouldn't be able to utilize that and be able to work for themselves. You know, we've all routed in one of those cars and heard those incredible success stories of folks wanting to be entrepreneurial, work those extra hours, make that extra money to send their kids on that vacation the next year. That's an incredible American success story. It shouldn't be stopped by labor unions.
10: It's a great report. It's called States That Work, A Labor Policy Roadmap Across America. 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Find states that work and send it to your state legislators. If your state legislator or an official or an aide, read it and get smart on how to grow the labor force in your state. Jonathan Williams, tax economist on X, thank you.
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7: Standoff with cops in Seminole County. Local police and the FBI reported at an apartment complex in Castleberry yesterday morning near 436 and Howell Branch. Suspect had barricaded in, now under arrest on a federal warrant. Officials say no threat to the public. Investigation is ongoing. We are your answer for big prizes. You could win a luxury cruise for two in the beautiful Gulf of America. It's the Uprising Freedom Voyage Sweepstakes. 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Crashes reported 429 northbound before the Turnpike Greenway, southbound near John Young, Turnpike northbound near 192 and I-4. I'm Dave DeRica, News, Opinion, Passion, The Answer

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4: From Town Hall, I'm Keith Peters in

0: Ceremonies at Ground Zero in New York, the Pentagon outside Washington, D.C., and at Shanksville, Pennsylvania, commemorating the 25th anniversary of the September 11th terrorist attacks on the United States that killed almost 3,000 people that day. Elsie Caldwell, who lost her son Kenny Caldwell in the 9/11 attack, says she remembers the last words she and her son said to each other.
1: He was able to call me, and he called me and he said, "Mom, I just want to let you know that I love you." And I just went, "Okay." And, you know, like that, and then click, he was gone. And we never found him. We never found him or anything that belonged to him.
0: On Friday, President Trump attended a ceremony at the Pentagon. Former Presidents George W. Bush, Bill Clinton, Barack Obama, and Joe Biden, and current Vice President J.D. Vance went to Ground Zero in New York, where victims' relatives read aloud the long list of names. Diesel prices in the U.S. have hit yet another record, soaring past $6 a gallon on average as Washington's war with Iran disrupts the world's flow of fuel. The national average of nearly $6.06 is up from $5.85 last week and almost $3.71 from this time last year, that according to Motor Club AAA. Higher diesel prices mean more expensive transportation for a long list of everyday goods. It was a recovery day on Wall Street, with the Dow up by 509 points. The NASDAQ rose 251. The S&P 500 advanced 65. More on these stories at townhall.com.
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3: We just had a protester interrupting us and waving the Mexican flag. 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I'll buy you the plane ticket.
4: Last night at the midterm rally, VP Vance standing strong. Meanwhile, in NYC at the big memorial today, it was AOC and Mamdani the Commie caught laughing on camera because Democrats can't even act like humans in public anymore. And in the Mideast, the Saudis say the latest round of drones against them came out of Iraq. Keep it here on The Answer Orlando. We've got up-to-date analysis with the American adversaries. They're local and live, taking your calls next. Lots of crashes, 429 northbound before the turnpike. Greenway northbound past south of Hopka Vineland, southbound near John Young. Turnpike northbound crashes near 192 and I-4. 85 degrees, lots of scattered rain, heavier in the southwestern areas. I'm Dave DeRica, News, Opinion, Passion, TheAnswerOrlando.com.
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8: Ladies and gentlemen, sit up right up.
9: January 20th, 2017 will be remembered as the day the people became the rulers of this nation again. We assembled here today are issuing a new decree to be heard in every city, in every foreign capital, and in every hall of power. From this day forward, a new vision will govern our land. From this day forward, it's going to be only America first. We do not seek to impose our way of life on anyone, but rather to let it shine as an example. We will shine for everyone to follow. There should be no fear. We are protected, and we will always be protected. We will be protected by the great men and women of our military and law enforcement. And most importantly, we will be protected by God. We stand at the birth of a new millennium, ready to unlock the mysteries of space, to free the earth from the miseries of disease, and to harness the energies, industries, and technologies of tomorrow. A new national pride will stir ourselves, lift our sights, and heal our divisions. Your voice, your hopes, and your dreams will define our American destiny. Together, we will make America strong again. We will make America wealthy again. We will make America proud again. We will make America safe again. And yes, together, we will make America great again. Thank you, God bless you, and God bless America.

0: Welcome to the American Adversaries. Thank you so much for tuning in, ladies and gentlemen, as we are commemorating 9/11 today on the show in various ways, as we are on a Patriot Home Funding Friday with you here, coming to you from Salem Media Group's Big Beautiful Boulder, stronger and more important to listen to than ever before, AM 950 and FM 94.9, The Answer. 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And, of course, you can see and hear us live and or from our archive on our Rumble channel. We are up and rumbling right now, and, of course, that channel is American Adversaries. And, yes, indeed, we are going to get to a lot of 9/11 stuff tonight, but right now let me introduce the man about town. He is Pierce Outlaw.
1: Hello, all you irredeemable deplorables, dregs of society, and bitter clingers. 25 years ago today, a few hours after the terror attacks, President Bush 43 gave a short video address to the nation, which was recorded at Barksdale Air Force Base in Louisiana. Bush said, quote, "Freedom itself was attacked this morning by a faceless coward, and freedom will be defended." While the American people believed it that day, many of our elected leaders never did, and many more don't now. A generation later, we've forgotten. 6 days later, at the Islamic Center of Washington, Bush, surrounded by Muslim Brotherhood operatives, said, quote, "The face of terror is not Islam. Islam is peace." And thus, the capitulation began. Since the Islamic Revolution in Iran in 1979, there have been 66,872 Islamic terror attacks worldwide, resulting in about 250,000 deaths. In 2021, a study by Brown University estimated the cost of the war on terror at approximately $8 trillion and the cost of life at 900,000 deaths. Obviously, much of the $8 trillion was deficit spending that we are still paying interest on today. And I bet many of you know somebody who was killed or injured in Afghanistan or Iraq. One of Osama bin Laden's stated goals of the terror attack was to, quote, "bleed America into bankruptcy by dragging us into costly, long-term military quagmires in the Middle East." On September 11, 2001, there were 1,209 mosques in the United States. Today, that number is estimated to be in excess of 2,800. On September 11, 2001, there were no Muslims holding elected state or federal office in the United States. Today, there are 50, of which 5 are in the House of Representatives. And that doesn't count the number of local office holders who are Muslim, including the mayor of New York, our nation's largest city, its financial and media hub. 25 years ago, that seemed inconceivable, even before the 9/11 attacks. Now it's reality. CARE, the Council on American Islamic Relations, and an unindicted co-conspirator in the 2007 Holy Land terror financing trial, has identified 12 states as priority for this election cycle: Michigan, Pennsylvania, Ohio, Virginia, Georgia, North Carolina, Texas, Arizona, Nevada, Wisconsin, Minnesota, and Florida. Khalid Sheikh Mohammed, the architect of 9/11, told the CIA interrogator James Mitchell that al-Qaeda didn't need another plane to hit a tower, that Islam would conquer America by using our kindness against us, our immigration, our welfare, our rights, our churches, our media, our academia, and our decency. He characterized them as a gift from Allah. Today, at the 9/11 memorial ceremony in New York City, the whole world saw a split screen of Zohran Mamdani and Alexandria Ocasio-Cortez laughing and yucking it up while the families of the 9/11 victims wept as their names were read. Their actions speak louder than any words. We as a nation have slowly capitulated to Islam, beginning with Bush's ill-conceived remarks on September 17, 2001, through the election of Zohran Mamdani, and it continues as we speak. Polymarket has tabbed Abdul al-Sayed as having a 67% chance of being elected to the U.S. Senate from Michigan, where Hamtramck, formerly one of the centers of the Polish-American culture in the United States as late as the 1990s, is now 70% Muslim, of which 40% of that is foreign-born. We have ignored the repeated warnings and through our suicidal empathy have lit the fuse of a movement to facilitate the Muslim takeover of the country. Islam has a 1,500-year history of conquest. America is the brass ring, the ultimate, the apex. That's their passe partout, the skeleton key that unlocks the rest of the world, and they know it. Zohran Mamdani's father, Mahmoud, a professor at Columbia University, wrote a book entitled Good Muslim, Bad Muslim, America, the Cold War, and the Roots of Terror. In it, he wrote the following. We need to recognize the suicide bomber, first and foremost, as a category of soldier. Does not the suicide bomber join both aspects of our humanity, particularly as has been fashioned by political modernity, in that we are willing to subordinate life, both our own and that of others, to objectives we consider higher than life? Suicide bombing needs to be understood as a feature of modern political violence rather than stigmatized as a mark of barbarism. That's the mayor of our largest city's father, a political science professor at a prestigious American university, using the terms we and our in attempting to justify suicide bombing in the name of jihad as the moral equivalent to justify military and police action. The words could not be any clearer. Islam, in its practice, is both a religion and a political ideology. At the nexus of those is conquest, violence, and subjugation. That nexus is the constant of Islam for 1,500 years, and now, in the last generation, it has reached our shores, infiltrated our nation, and we largely blind to it. The Democrat Party and many young Americans have embraced it, as one would pet a rattlesnake. Mohammed Atta, the man who hijacked and flew American Airlines Flight 11, the first plane to hit the World Trade Center, from the captain's seat, said to the passengers of the doomed plane, quote, "Nobody move. Everything will be okay. If you try to make any moves, you'll endanger yourself and the rest of the airplane. Just stay quiet." That's Islam's instruction to us. Do not move. Everything will be okay. Just stay quiet. Do not identify the ideology. Do not call it what it is. Do not speak out. Do not resist. Just stay quiet. The passengers on Flight 11 were blind to what was happening, and so they followed Atta's instructions, and the North Tower fell. Islam won. Contrast that to Flight 93. The passengers on that plane had heard what had occurred at the World Trade Center, and they banded together against the hijackers and fought back. Knowing that they were facing certain death, they acted nonetheless. They didn't listen to their enemies. They fought, and they saved countless American lives in Washington, D.C. as a result. America won. Now, 25 years later, that's the lesson from 9/11. If we do not move, if we choose an action, if we stay quiet, if we quietly watch, if we embrace Islam as anything other than what it really is, we will lose. But if we call Islam what it is, refuse to capitulate, value our way of life, value our method of government, value our culture, and most of all be prepared and willing to fight for it regardless of the odds, we will win. That's the best way we can honor the 2,977 victims of 9/11 and the casualties of the war on terror. To never stay quiet, never stay still, and most of all, never forget. Everybody ready? Let's roll.
0: Oh, way to go, Pierce Outlaw. All right, excellent beginning to today's show. I am the philosopher, political mad scientist, Christopher Hart. Jeff Sinis is on the bridge. Nostra Dennis will be joining us shortly. The Buff Man, Matt Buff, is going to join us for a little while at the bottom of this hour. And, of course, at the bottom of the next hour, we will have the Killer Bee, Brian Blair, join us live from the Hive. 407-774-8255 is the number. And don't forget, you have Blue Darter football after us tonight as they were on the road against Olympia tomorrow night. You'll hear the game in its entirety tonight, and I know the outcome, but I'm not going to tell you. All right, in the meantime, as I said, we have a lot to talk about. We're going to spend a lot of time talking about 9/11, some of the events on 9/11. Want to bring you some of the stories of heroism and sort of miracles. I'm going to tell you tonight how Josephine Harris, a 59-year-old bookkeeper, saved the lives of a fire company. She saved their lives. That's what they will tell you. And we're going to tell you about Rick Rescorla. I've talked about him before, but we're going to go into a little bit more detail about him tonight. He, like John O'Neill, knew the threat that those buildings were under. They knew who was after them, and they knew that after 1993, that first terrorist attack on the World Trade Center, where six people were killed, by the way, that they would come back, as John O'Neill put it, to finish the job. All right, so we got all that lined up for you right here tonight, so I hope you'll stick around for the whole show. Yeah, just a couple of things. Bob Mueller had only been on the job, I think, about 10 or 12 days when 9/11 happened. He had just been appointed by George W. Bush. He replaced, I was going to say Tenet, but I believe he was a CIA. I can't remember. I think it was Helms that he replaced. It doesn't matter. So the day after 9/11, on 9/12, Bush held a meeting at Camp David, in which at that meeting he basically, you know, put it on Mueller. And what happened? Why didn't the FBI stop this? There's a lot of information out there that we knew, or at least parts of our intelligence community knew what was going on. Not that they were participating in it or allowing it. It's just that they had figured some things out, kind of like John O'Neill did. I've told you before about Operation Able Danger out of Tampa, you know, MacDill Air Force Base, where they had, with their computer programming, had figured out Muhammad Atta was in the country, that he was a terrorist, he was up to no good. They had actually figured the names of, I think, a half or more of the terrorists who actually did fly those planes. And they were not allowed to give that information, however, to the civil agencies because of the brick wall, or I forget what they called it, the wall that between, you know, the military and civilian colluding or cooperating on terrorist or law enforcement or something like that. So afterwards, Mueller and Pierce mentioned that George W. Bush, he went over, he wanted to go out of his way. He did a number of things to go out of his way. He had some Muslim women come into the White House in the full, you know, garbs and all that stuff, burkas, and to show that this, we're not in a religious war with Islam. He wanted to make sure that the world got the message that we're not in a religious war with Islam. What he missed, though, was that Islam is in a war with us. And, well, how can you say that? Islam is, because there's a lot of peaceful Muslims out there. Well, yeah, but they are not doing anything to stop the non-peaceful Muslims out there. And, or very little. Do you ever hear a bunch of peaceful Muslims getting together and decrying, like, the Palestinians or you know, their terrorist activities, standing up for Israel, standing up for what is right?
1: Iran's neighbors let them grow into what we have today and what we're fighting.
0: Can you find me a Muslim out there who is condemning Abdul Rahman Muhammad al-Sayed? They're hard to find.

0: or of the Sharia law, strict stuff. And this was written by Muhammad, put down by Muhammad. He was illiterate, couldn't write. But these are his edicts. And one of the edicts is you are to live your life emulating him. Well, if you study his life, it ain't a pretty picture from our perspective. It's what the terrorists do, right? Kill Christians, kill Jews, kill anybody that's not a Muslim unless they want to become a Muslim or enslave them. Rape, torture, murder is all okay doing that. And yes, you can marry a young girl. And like he married his 6-year-old cousin, consummated the marriage. That means he had sex with her. If you didn't know what that means, I'm sure you do. But I want to be clear about this. At 9 years old, she was 9 years old. So this is the reality of the situation. And we need to be real about it. We can't be, as the colleague Sheikh Mohammed said, too kind about this. We have to be careful about this. We don't need to be mean and hateful, but we got to be careful. And we got to be adamant that, look, you're welcome to live amongst us, but you're not welcome to come here and take over our way of life. That is not welcome. And that's not what the United States has ever been about till now and these last 25 years. So George W. Bush, he laid the groundwork. Mueller also, what he did was he changed all the training manuals for the FBI. They went from being a crime-fighting organization, primarily against the mobsters and bank robbers and kidnappers and the like, to being a counterterrorism organization. Kind of came late to that game, but they went overboard when they did. And then you had the Patriot Act passed, and so basically our civil rights were thrown out the window in the name of fighting terrorism. And then somewhere along the way, the terrorists ceased being the Islamic radicals and started being Christian old women going to mass. So here we are, 25 years later. And God only knows where we'll be 25 years from now if we survive all the AI stuff. I tell you what, Zoe, Ma'am, Danny, he did show up today. He was not with the presidents. He was back in the crowd a little bit. But, yeah, he was caught on video, him and AOC snickering about something. Now, he's a problem in of himself, but she's a skank. I mean, to be sucking up to these people. I mean, it's absolutely disgusting. People like that disgust me more than Zoe, Ma'am, Danny. I understand him more, right? I understand his mission. She's just a bubble-headed idiot who doesn't even absolutely have no idea what she's playing. We're talking about kissing a rattlesnake? That's what she's doing. And that rattlesnake will bite her right on the lip and kill her if
1: she
0: gets a chance.
1: She thinks she's bulletproof.
0: Oh, yeah. All right, tell folks where they can get that. Spread it.
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0: There you go. Just a heads up to you, throughout the show for the various bumps and the things, you're going to hear voices and sounds from that day. And some of this is going to be really powerful. Okay? So I'm just giving you a heads up. You're listening to the American Adversaries, and it's not because of what we say, it's because of the voices from that day. We'll be back.
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3: In traffic, we've got the answer.
4: We've got rain, we've got crashes. The 408 westbound near Mills, 429 northbound before the Turnpike Greenway. Crashes northbound past south of Hopka Vineland and past the beach line. Greenway southbound crash near John Young. Turnpike crashes northbound near 192 and I-4. I-4 eastbound crashes near Epcot Center Drive and near Amelia. Your latest answer traffic, I'm Dave DiRica.
5: As Matt just mentioned, we have a breaking news story to tell you about. Apparently, a plane has just crashed into the World Trade Center here in New York City. It happened just a few moments ago, apparently. We have very little information available at this point in time. But on the phone, we do have Jennifer Oberstein, who apparently witnessed this event. Jennifer, can you hear me?
6: Hello?
5: Hi, Jennifer.
6: Hi, Katie.
5: Hi. Can you please tell me what you saw and give me any information about what's going on there?
6: Yes, I have to tell you. It's quite terrifying. I'm in shock right now. I came out of the subway at Bowling Green. I was heading to work in Battery Park at the Ritz-Carlton Hotel, and I come out, and I heard a boom, looked up, and there was a big ball of fire. I'm now looking north at the World Trade Center, and it is the left twin tower. If I'm looking north, I'm in Battery Park right now, and you can hear the fire engines and the
7: part.
8: With SRN News, I'm Keith Peters in Washington. The U.S. is commemorating the 25th anniversary of the 9/11 attacks that left nearly 3,000 people dead and the nation shaken. On Friday, people laid wreaths, flew flags, read victims' names, and held moments of silence and vigils. In 2001, attackers took command of four commercial jets and rammed them into the World Trade Center, the Pentagon, and a field near Shanksville, Pennsylvania. Officials say Yemen's Iranian-backed Houthi rebels have captured a strategic island at the southern entrance to the Red Sea. The capture opens a new front in the Iran war and further threatens Saudi oil exports through one of the world's key shipping lanes. On Wall Street, the Dow by 509 points, the Nasdaq rose 251. This is SRN News.
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7: Stuck in traffic? We've got the answer.
4: We've got crashes on the turnpike northbound near 192 and I-4. Greenway crashes northbound past south of Hopka Vineland, the beach line, and southbound near John Young. 408 westbound crash near Mills, 429 northbound crash before the turnpike. Crashes on I-4 eastbound near Epcot Center Drive and near Amelia. Your latest answer traffic. I'm Dave Dorica.
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17: Right. Oh, there's another one. Another plane just hit. Right. Oh, my God. Another plane has just hit. It hit another building. Flew right into the middle of it.
18: Oh, my goodness. There's another one.
19: It seems to be on purpose.
13: I leaned over and whispered into his right ear. A second plane hit the second tower. America is under attack.
10: 25 years.
20: Good evening. Today, our fellow citizens, our way of life, our very freedom came under attack in a series of deliberate and deadly terrorist acts. Thousands of lives were suddenly ended by evil, despicable acts of terror.
10: Patriots Day in America. We will never forget.
21: That's right. It is Patriots Day. And thank you so much for tuning in on a Patriot Home Funding Friday version of the American Adversaries. Pierce Outlaw and Nostra Dennis has joined us in the Relaxing Comfort Studio.
22: Hi there, guys. And can I give a 5-second shout out to our newest listener? His name is Dave. Met him over at the theme parks over the weekend. He's a biker. He's a former law enforcement personnel, and he is a true patriot. He's listening from Long Island, my old stomping grounds.
21: Wow.
22: Hi, Dave. I don't know if he's watching on the Rumble or listening on the internet, but either way, hi.
21: How you doing, Dave? All right, I am Christopher Hart. Jeff Sinis is on the bridge and on the line with us now. We have the Buff Man himself, Matt Buff. Matt, I know you were in the Army, weren't you?
23: Yes, I was.
21: Did you? Because it seemed like the age bracket might work out. Did you join the Army because of 9/11? Were you already in the Army? How did that happen?
23: No, I went in the Army before 9/11. I was in there in the late 90s.
21: Okay. All right.
23: Yeah.
21: Well,
23: So I'm older than you thought, Chris.
21: You look like a young man, I tell you what. you're aging well. Did you see any of the ceremony? Like, first of all, let me say this. I watched as much as I could this morning of the ceremony, and I must compliment ABC. I thought they did the best because they showed all of the names being read. And not only did they do that, but it was a split screen on one side. On the left, you could see the family members reading the names. And on the right, they had pictures of each person. Mm-hmm. Almost all. There was a few that didn't have a picture. To me, it added a lot more to the moment. Matt, did you happen to see any of it this morning?
23: I saw a bunch of it this morning, absolutely. And, there's a couple things that really got me upset because I'm one of the people that won't forget. I know we've brushed Pearl Harbor under the rug by now, but I'm not going to do it with September 11th because part two is happening to this country right now. What I saw is the people that created this whole fiasco mess were standing there smiling and holding each other's hands like Bill Clinton,
21: yep,
23: who let Osama bin Laden go, 11, 12 times? and didn't want to have anything like that on his plate to deal with, especially since he had a girlfriend issue. Now, we have Madonna, who had over 100,000 signatures requesting him not to be there because he somehow won the mayor's race. But what they are doing is 9/11 Part 2. Instead of the violent terrorist attack that we saw in 9/11, they have 200 Muslims in office at this point. And they are trying to infiltrate the system from within. That's something you did not hear on ABC or anybody else.
21: Yeah, no doubt about it. No, I was just talking about their coverage of the ceremony itself. They quit talking. There was no more of the analysts. There was no more of the hosts or anything like that. The other networks did. They kept on doing that stuff. But ABC, it was just the people reading the names. And when they rang the bell, they rang it seven times. When the planes hit the towers, the Pentagon, Shanksville, when the towers fell. And then also they rang it also for the people who have died since then because of the effects of that day. And so, from that standpoint, I think they did the best coverage of it all.
23: Best coverage because people like Fox News, CNN, and those guys, they can't stand to let go 3 seconds go by without hearing themselves talk.
21: Exactly right. You're exactly right. So hats off to them. But President Trump also, he spoke at the Pentagon. And there were brief remarks for President Trump, I believe it was 10 or 12 minutes. And he spoke very appropriately about the events of that day, who committed them, and the heroes of that day, and law enforcement and our military.
23: The family with the kid, in President Trump's speech, where he talked about the kid grew up to be a firefighter in the same brigade, and Trump talked about, I'm a New Yorker, and I know that brigade, and I love that brigade. That was one of the most touching stories of the day.
21: Yeah, no doubt it was. And then there was the former presidents all standing there together. I was kind of surprised Biden was there, because he's supposed to be in really bad health, but he looked like Biden no old, I mean.
23: Let's not pretend we know where he was at.
21: Yeah, that's right.
23: My son was at the Barnes & Noble today, and he showed me the Biden book, Promises Kept. And he goes, Dad, there's no way Biden wrote this. That's a 15-year-old kid, but I digress. Go ahead.
21: Well, what do your sons think about 9/11? Because, of course, they weren't even born back then.
23: I teach them the importance of it. I'm even showing them videos that I posted on my X account. If you guys want to check that out on Matt Buff's X account. But
21: is that at Matt, is it, real quick, is that at Matt Buff?
23: Yeah, Matt Buff. Here, let me get it for you real quick. I got my profile right here, but I posted a video. You got to see it. That Buff Matt, okay? B-U-F-F-M-A-T-T, Buff Matt. And it was the video of the morning before the attack happened, what they were talking about. The number one story in the country at that time, guys, was Michael Jordan coming back to the NBA.
21: That's right.
23: As a Wizard. That was the number one story. And Al Roker was delivering the weather on the Today Show, and he said something very strange. He said, wow, here in the morning of September 11th, it's a very quiet and peaceful America. A little too quiet and peaceful.
21: Yes, that's right.
23: And that was an hour before the first plane hit. It just gave me the chills.
21: Yeah. I believe Hugh Hewitt, somebody on our network played that a little while ago. Indeed. By the way, that morning, it was, as pilots call that, severe clear. It was crystal clear skies. There were no clouds whatsoever, which is why it was confusing that a plane would hit the towers to begin with at all. But it wasn't unprecedented because after the Empire State Building was built, a plane, it was, I believe, a two-engine, like, bomber plane, flew into it on a foggy morning. And the plane stuck out of the side of the building there. And, of course, it didn't cause it to collapse.
22: And there have been some planes that are flying along the East River, small planes, that either the pilot had a medical emergency or something was wrong with the instruments and have nearly sideswiped buildings on the east side.
21: When they built the World Trade Center, they actually took that into consideration, that incident of the Empire State Building. And supposedly they built it to be able to withstand a 707, which when the buildings were being built was, I think, the biggest plane that was out there, a Boeing 707. But nonetheless, obviously there were bigger planes, more powerful, carrying more fuel. So, now, the, as I said, it was a solemn ceremony, except for, you know, Zoe had to be there and was caught. Now, they're claiming that he was caught on video along with AOC chuckling with each other. And,
23: is that a claim? It happened. It happened.
21: Well, I was going to say, they're now claiming that it didn't happen, that somebody doctored the video.
22: But it was on live TV.
23: It was. And you know what AOC tweeted out shortly ago? She tweeted out a somber message for the 9/11 victims, because that was a defense to try to rebut that whole thing. And then everybody in God's green earth posted that video to her about 67,000 times.
21: Yeah. Another thing I'll say about this, and this is once again why I thought ABC did the best, because a lot of the people who read names, all of them, after they finished reading the names of victims, they said something about their own family member who was killed on that day. And they, some of them are very powerful, you know, in terms of, you know, the emotion, the heartfelt and broken hearts. Some of them were very powerful, though, because they had a bit of a political edge to them. And one in particular, and it was the wife of a man by the name of Tom Strada. And she took about 2 minutes to call out our government for basically covering up for the Saudi Arabian government. And she called out the prior administrations. She looked over at Vice President Vance, who was standing there, and he was standing next to George W. Bush, who was standing next to Clinton and then Biden and Obama. And she said, Vice President Vance, I'd like you to take this message to President Trump to hold Saudi Arabia accountable. Some pretty brave words there, Matt.
23: Well, I tell you this, I'm glad she said what she said. I'm glad they had a little more liberty this year, because usually it's just the names get off the stage, everybody gets 25. And I like how she knew who to speak to, the right guy. One of my sons asked me today, what if President Trump was the president during if 9/11 happened? You know what I told him? If that happened during Trump's administration, the Middle East would be the biggest parking lot you've ever seen in your life.
21: Let me tell you something. He was asked last week, would he have used a nuclear weapon in Iran? No, but would he have used a nuclear weapon in that instance? I don't know. I wouldn't say no too quickly.
23: I told you. I didn't even hear that quote, but I knew it.
21: Absolutely. Well, let's talk a little bit of politics for a few minutes. You had the midterm convention this week. What's your review?
23: My review of the midterm convention was absolute A+. It showed that we were not afraid of the possibility of going with the continual record that we've had after somebody gets elected president and then they lose the midterms. I mean, every Republican in history just gradually just accepts it. Like, you know what? I am a mid-Republican, so I deserve to lose it. Obama got cleaned in the midterm with the Tea Party. We are up against something different, and I really give the convention an A+ because they all significantly pointed it out correctly. We are not just going up against the Blue Dog Democrat anymore. We're not going up against – it's not a union discussion. We're going up against DSA and Islamic candidates. I mean, these people want to clean out the United States as we know it, and they did a good job of highlighting that from Brandon Gill's introduction about recognizing the land, all the way to President Trump beat all the great comments that he had, and the $5,000, which, Chris, you and I are going to donate our share to the deportation of Ilhan Omar. You and I agreed upon that.
21: Happy to do it. Yes, indeed.
23: Yeah. You and I agreed on that. And yeah. So we're going to do that. And I'll get you all the DHS information for that. But from top to bottom, from every speech, it was a great opportunity for candidates like in our districts, like Anna Paulina Luna, to give a great speech. Byron Donalds just absolutely crushed it. It was a great and beautiful opportunity for our candidates, and it really left a lot of liberals trying to fight that off on social medias and stuff and candidates, and they just made the liberals just look like miserable people that want to just destroy our country, and I think it was very successful.
0: Yeah, Matt, we already know that the liberals want to destroy our country, and the left and the unholy alliance, the Marxists and the Islamists, but I just wonder, you know, that we had a nice little kumbaya session this week, and then we're going to go right back to what it was, which is the fight between the people, the populist and MAGA, and the Republican establishment, who are basically closeted Democrats and part of the cabal of Washington. That's my biggest worry. I think that our Republican establishment is as big an enemy of the people of this country as the left in general.
23: I politely disagree, because Trump inserted himself so hardcore into the ballot this year. He's going to be doing so many rallies. He's got millions of dollars coming in for Paxton and others that are happening. And I think the Republican candidates themselves that spoke at this convention, Pierce, I think they created so many cool video clips and things that they can use on social media for months and then still talk about the real threat out there. I think that was more of a unifying event that we can carry forward, in my opinion.
21: Well, I think what President Trump did was he unified the party around him. He clearly wants the election to be about him. Generally speaking, the midterm elections is a referendum on the ruling class, ruling party, but it's something more than that. He reached out in an emotional sense. I think he said, "Vote for me one more time." You know what I'm saying? One more time. Let's do this one more time. And that drives home the point that in two more years, he's not going to be president anymore. And this Trump era, it's the most extraordinary era in modern American history, if not all of American history, will be over in a sense.
23: And I have to give credit to you, Chris, and Pierce, and everybody on this show. Way, way back in 2015, you guys were the first to jump on the Trump train, and look at what we've accomplished so far.
21: I just
23: got to give credit to you guys for that.
21: It's been the ride of our lives, but that is for sure. But yeah, that's his emotional appeal to Republicans.
23: It does.
21: One more for the Gipper or something like that, right?
23: And it is, and it brought us together, and it really did. And the Rhino establishment, like, John Thune had a really bad week, man. He really wanted to be a part of it so big, but he's failed it so badly that people just want to, you know, I mean, not wring his neck, you know what I'm saying, physically, but he's the most frustrating piece right now, because if we got the Save America Act passed, he would be on the stage with those Republicans with a huge basket of momentum. But the House, Chris, you and I texted about that, too. The House was on fire this year. I mean, they passed so many cool things that Mike Johnson was walking around proudly talking about. He was proudly saying how great the House has done. John Thune can't do that. He's the only one holding us back. You can't find the votes for this. You get the votes, and you make them stay on the floor until you get the vote.
0: And John Thune's exactly who I'm talking about. And he's going to be Senate Majority Leader again come January. So our problem is not solved if we don't get him out and keep the House. All we're doing, if we keep the House, is just protecting President Trump, because Thune and Mitch McConnell and those rhinos in the Senate are a funnel, a roadblock, if you will, for the entire Trump agenda that the people of this country have voted for.
23: Can I ask Pierce and Chris and whoever else is with us, what can the Senate magically do in the next month and a half? I mean, they have to do something. We know that. The House is on fire. President Trump is on fire. That Venezuela deal, everything is great. The only thing President Trump has to deal with is lowering the gas prices. I mean, that's it. I mean, when the stock market and the 401ks and the economy and the jobs numbers and everything else is at its wind, we just need a big victory from the Senate. Do you guys think they can deliver one some shape or form?
0: Well, the obvious to me would be the SAVE Act, number one, and number two would be to pass some kind of budget reconciliation that posed as an economic stimulus for Americans, for the average man working, but they're not going to do either one.
21: No, if they do anything, it's going to be that crypto bill. I forget what they call it.
23: Something not exciting.
21: Yes.
0: And how
21: exactly.
0: Many people trade crypto? Seriously.
21: Right. By the way, one thing John Thune does have is some audacity. He was on Fox, I think it was yesterday, and he was at the convention. He did not have a prominent role, but he was there.
23: He would have.
21: And he was talking about how the dastardly, that's my word, but the Democrats are holding Trump back at every turn. And I'm thinking to myself, well, what about you, fool?
1: Right? You.
21: That's right. How about the recess appointments? Won't let the man have a recess appointment. Not one.
1: Yeah, where's my judges?
0: Yeah, and you know who gaveled in the most recent pro forma session?
21: Don't tell me. I don't want to know. Ashley Moody.
0: No, it wasn't her, but it was another female interim senator, the one from South Carolina, Lindsey Graham's sister.
21: Lindsey Graham. I'm sure she was told it was an honor to do that, too, right? All right, so.
1: I think Lindsey Graham was bad. Wait till you see his sister.
21: All right, Matt. Well, thanks for being with us today. Thanks for raising three great sons who are now not children anymore. They're young men, and educating them right, because they are going to be the protectors of this country going forward.
1: That's right. And I want to thank you guys for having me on this very special, somber day. But let's never, as great Americans, take our eyes off the ball.
21: Amen, brother. All right. Okay. Thank you, Matt. We will take a break. By the way, you can follow Matt on X. It's at Buff Matt, BUFFMATT. When we come back, we've got some more for you right here tonight on a Patriot Home Funding Friday version of the American Adversaries Radio Show.
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25: As Matt just mentioned, we have a breaking news story to tell you about. Apparently, a plane has just crashed into the World Trade Center here in New York City. It happened just a few moments ago, apparently. We have very little information available at this point in time. But on the phone, we do have Jennifer Oberstein, who apparently witnessed this event. Jennifer, can you hear me?
26: Hello?
25: Hi, Jennifer.
26: Hi, Katie.
25: Hi. Can you please tell me what you saw and give me any information about what's going on there?
26: Yes, I have to tell you, it's quite terrifying. I'm in shock right now. I came out of the subway at Bowling Green. I was heading to work in Battery Park at the Ritz-Carlton Hotel, and I come out, and I heard a boom, looked up, and there was a big ball of fire. I'm now looking north at the World Trade Center, and it is the West Twin Tower. If I'm looking north, I'm in Battery Park right now, and you can hear the fire engines and the emergency crews behind me. And it is unbelievable. When the fire first burst, it was a hello.
25: Go yes, ahead. Go we ahead. Can hear you.
26: In air, like I've never seen before. And I, as you know, I used to work in news. I've never seen any fire like this in the air. And the pieces of the building were flying down. It looks like it's like the top, I can't even tell you, maybe 20 floors. Intense smoke. It's horrible. I can't even describe it to you.
25: Jennifer. Do you have any idea what kind of plane it was?
26: I'm sorry?
25: Do you have any idea what hit the World Trade Center?
26: What it was?
25: Yeah, what kind of plane? We're getting
21: Once
25: reports
21: again,
25: that an
21: that
25: airplane
21: was hit from the morning of 9/11. Katie Kerr. Nostradamus, you heard her describing the park and everything. You were from up there. Were
22: yeah,
21: you?
22: In fact, I got my wife's wedding ring from a jewelry store in the concourse of two World Trade Center.
21: Is that right?
22: Is that wild?
21: Were you still living and working in New York at
22: no,
21: the time?
22: No, by 2001, we'd been down here about 5-6 years already.
21: Because you worked at Rockefeller Plaza.
22: Yeah, right? And the people who were there that day, in fact, when the first World Trade Center attempt
21: 93.
22: Was made in 93, I was working there. And they told us, it was about 1 o'clock in the afternoon, and they told us, if you want to leave, take the rest of the day off, please go ahead. You don't have to, but if you want to, go for it. I hung around. I waited till 5 o'clock. Nothing happened, but all the high-rises were on high alert that day.
21: Is that right? Okay. Yeah. All right. We've got a lot more to commemorate this day with, but Dave is on the line. Dave, thank you for calling.
3: Oh, yeah, appreciate it. Hey, you know, have you ever, are you all consider yourself 9/11 truthers?
21: Okay, thanks for calling, Dave. We'll see you later. Have a great day. All right, I don't have patience for stuff like that usually at all, especially not on a day like today. So there you go. All right, I know there's a lot of theories out there about who did this, but it's quite obvious who did it. You can see the pictures. I mean, can you deny that? And by the way, I know Rosie O'Donnell and others said that there's no way those buildings would have collapsed under those circumstances. In fact, they did. The fires from the jet fuel was hot enough to soften the steel. And that allowed basically the collapse to occur.
22: And as he said.
0: And they collapsed as they were designed to collapse in the case that happened, which is straight down. Instead of toppling.
22: And like you said, they were designed to withstand the biggest airplane around at the time.
21: When they were built.
22: At the time.
0: Yeah, and another thing, too, the other tower that collapsed, the one that was about 45 stories, give or take, I think it was World Trade Center 7.
21: Yeah.
0: Is that correct? It collapsed because of the physical pressure of the towers collapsing. It compressed that air. Those towers collapsed at about 550 miles an hour with all that weight. That air and the pressure from that had to go somewhere, and that went to that tower and collapsed it.
21: Enough for that. We'll take a break. When we come back, we've got more about that day, some heroes, some miracles, and some voices that, I will just give you a heads up. The first bump, when we come back in the next hour, are going to be voices from Flight 93. Not Todd Beamer, but voices from Flight 93. Last phone calls.

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1: News this hour from Town Hall. I'm Keith Peters in Washington. America remembers the September 11th terrorist attacks that happened 25 years ago today.
2: The U.S. commemorates the 25th anniversary of the 9/11 attacks that left nearly 3,000 people dead and the nation shaken. On Friday, President Trump was at a ceremony at the Pentagon. Former Presidents George W. Bush, Bill Clinton, Barack Obama, and Joe Biden, and current Vice President J.D. Vance were at Ground Zero in New York, where victims' family members read aloud the long list of names. Other officials were at the Flight 93 National Memorial in Shanksville. I'm Julie Walker.
1: Iran wants Saudi Arabia to end a Yemen blockade after Tehran-backed rebels take a key port.
3: Iran's government has made its first public statement since Tehran-backed rebels in Yemen entered a key port in a move that could threaten global shipping. Tehran's calling for an end to Saudi Arabia's blockade of Yemen and urging the resumption of talks. The Houthi rebels' advance into the port city of Mokha threatens the Bab el-Mandeb Strait at the southern end of the Red Sea. That's especially troubling for Saudi Arabia, which has been using the waterway to get its oil out of the region. The escalating conflict risks a return to civil war in Yemen, the Arab world's poorest country. I'm Charles Villadesma.
1: A fishing crew in Alaska's Bering Sea rescued a teenager who clung to a capsized boat for days in the frigid waters. The rescuers say they also recovered the bodies of the boy's brother and a cousin who died sometime after the small boat flipped. The Coast Guard says it began searching for the skiff Monday morning. Good day on Wall Street as the Dow is up by 509 points. The Nasdaq rose 251. The S&P 500 advanced by 65 points. More on these stories at townhall.com.
0: The talk of the town. 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
8: Ladies and gentlemen, step it right up!
9: January 20th, 2017 will be remembered as the day the people became the rulers of this nation again. We assembled here today are issuing a new decree to be heard in every city, in every foreign capital, and in every hall of power. From this day forward, a new vision will govern our land. From this day forward, it's going to be only America first. We do not seek to impose our way of life on anyone, but rather to let it shine as an example. We will shine for everyone to follow. There should be no fear. We are protected, and we will always be protected. We will be protected by the great men and women of our military and law enforcement. And most importantly, we will be protected by God. We stand at the birth of a new millennium, ready to unlock the mysteries of space, to free the earth from the miseries of disease, and to harness the energies, industries, and technologies of tomorrow. A new national pride will stir our souls, lift our sights, and heal our divisions. Your voice, your hopes, and your dreams will define our American destiny. Together, we will make America strong again. We will make America wealthy again. We will make America proud again. We will make America safe again. And yes, together, we will make America great again. Thank you, God bless you, and God bless America.

0: right, welcome once again to the American Adversaries on a Patriot Home Funding Friday. By the way, thank you folks who have been out there watching on WACX-TV. We appreciate you watching. And that, of course, is on the Super Channel 55.10. All right, this is a Patriot Home Funding Friday. You've got Pierce Outlaw, Nostra Dennis, and myself, Christopher Hart, in the Relax and Comfort Studio. Jeff Sinis is on the bridge. We're going to get back to our 9/11 commemorative show here in a moment. But first of all, tomorrow night, if you'd like to kind of unwind a little bit, great family fun, Establishment Pro Wrestling is holding an event in Castleberry. Jeff will give you the details. It's called State of Emergency.
1: Oh, boy.
0: And there's going to be a lot of matches on the card, and one of them is a match where five women are going to go at it with each other, right?
1: Five.
0: Count them on your hand. Five. So if you would like to go, we have two pairs of tickets. If you'd like a pair of tickets to Establishment Pro Wrestling tomorrow night in Castleberry, give us a call at 407-774-8255. 407-774-8255. The first two callers can have those pairs of tickets. All right, before we get back to the material we want to get to, Paul has been on the line. Paul, thank you for calling. How are you today?
2: I'm doing very well. Thank you, sir. Listen, I'd like to have a question here about Obama. They called him the deporter-in-chief. I wonder how many illegal Muslims he threw out, or whether he just threw out every non-illegal Muslim and let the illegal Muslims come through the back door.
0: Well, all right, I appreciate your question, Paul, but it's my understanding he let Tom Homan handle that stuff. Matter of fact, he gave Tom Homan an award for handling it so well. And Democrats did call him the deporter-in-chief. They didn't like the fact that he was deporting anybody, but he deported, I think it was 3 or 4 million people.
2: Was that because they still had a base and didn't need illegal voters, or then when they needed illegal voters, they changed that at that point?
0: Basically, during the Obama administration, they figured out that they were losing the American voter and that they were going to need to do something else. But that really was implemented under the Biden administration. They came late to the game under Obama. So under Biden is when they really opened the floodgates, as we know. All right, well, thank you, Paul.
2: I wonder, can you check the statistic under Tom Homan and see whether they threw out many illegal Muslims or not?
0: Well, we'll see if we can find. I kind of doubt that they have. Knowing the government at that time, they probably wouldn't want to keep that kind of statistic. But thank you for your curiosity. It's a good question.
1: Thank you, Paul.
0: All right.
2: Thank you very much.
0: All right. Okay. Almost on every 9/11 anniversary since we've been doing this show, I've told you about two individuals in particular. John O'Neill, who I spoke about at length the other night. PBS did a great Frontline special on him called The Man Who Knew, because he knew about Osama bin Laden before anybody else knew about Osama bin Laden. And he had just gotten a job at the World Trade Center after they left the FBI. If you want to hear it again, go back to Wednesday's show and you'll hear it all. But his first day on the job at the World Trade Center was on Monday, September the 10th.
1: Oof.
0: That night he went over to his favorite restaurant, Elaine's. Have you ever been to Elaine's in New York
1: City?
0: No,
1: you know, that was one of Rush Limbaugh's favorite places to go. He liked Elaine's and he liked Patsy's. Those were his go-tos.
0: All right, so he probably ran into John O'Neill over there a time or two. John O'Neill liked to go in there, have dinner, you know, have a few glasses of whiskey and smoke cigars and talk business. And that night, they were kind of celebrating his new job. And one of his friends said, "Man, you got it made. You're going to make $650,000 a year, and you don't have to worry about the terrorists because they already tried to take down the buildings." And he said, "No." He said, "No, they're going to come back to finish the job.
1: He knew.
0: And I think it'll be soon." That was about midnight, 2 a.m. in the morning. And then at 9 a.m. he shows up, and one of the planes had already hit the tower, so he goes running into the building, is seen bringing people out, and then going back in and never coming out. That brings us to the other gentleman that I've spoken about quite extensively. His name is Rick Riscorla. I'm going to read you an account of him as he had been hired as security chief for the brokerage firm Morgan Stanley. But first, I want to tell you this. Rick Riscorla was a platoon commander in Vietnam, and his platoon was out on reconnaissance, I believe it was, and they were ambushed, and he lost several of his men, and that haunted him. the rest of his life that he didn't bring them home. He kind of blamed himself, even though it wasn't his fault per se. But he never forgot that. So he determined that he was never going to lose anybody again.
1: Wow.
0: So fast forward, he gets a job at Morgan Stanley. Morgan Stanley was the largest brokerage house. It was the largest tenant in either one of the buildings. So let me just read this. This is an account that I found on X. I verified it is correct. But it synopsizes it better than I can just talking off the cuff. He calls it a hero that trusted his intuition. The problem wasn't that Morgan Stanley didn't believe him. Rick Rescorla had already been right once. After the 1993 basement bombing of the World Trade Center, the firm's security chief walked the towers, that's Rescorla, walked the towers, studied the site, and reached a conclusion most people preferred not to hear. The World Trade Center was still a target. Next time, he said, it would not be a truck, it would be an airplane. An airplane in a 1993 report. Executives listened. Then they looked at the lease. Morgan Stanley was the largest tenant in the complex. 22 floors of the South Tower, thousands of brokers, and a trading infrastructure that could not be packed into boxes and wheeled across the Hudson. They literally made it a trading center. The contract with the Port Authority ran until 2006. Walking away from premium Manhattan space of that scale would have meant penalties measured in the hundreds of millions, plus the operational chaos of relocating an entire downtown machine. So the company stayed. Rescorla adjusted. If they could not leave the building, they would learn to escape it. He built a protocol and treated it like doctrine. Unannounced drills, no exemptions. Brokers who billed by the minute were pulled off their desks and sent into the stairwells two by two, starting from the top floors, leaving a lane for firefighters coming the other way. People complained. He did not care. Practice, he believed, was the only thing that would beat panic. On the morning of September 11, 2001, American Airlines Flight 11 hit the North Tower. From the 44th floor of the South Tower, Rescorla could see the fire. Then the Port Authority came over the speakers. The South Tower was secure. Stay at your desks. Rescorla grabbed a bullhorn and ignored them. He started the drill his people already knew by heart. Floor by floor, two by two, down the stairs. He sang as he moved. Cornish songs from his childhood. Then God Bless America, keeping the line moving, refusing to let the stairwell become a stampede. 17 minutes later, that second plane struck the South Tower. By then, most of Morgan Stanley was already on the way out. Of the 2,687 employees in the building, almost the same number that was killed that day, by the way, of the 2,687 employees in the building that morning, all but 13 survived.
1: Wow.
0: It was stunning. Rescorla could have been outside with them. He went back up instead. Colleagues told him to leave. He said he would as soon as he was sure no one was left behind, like Vietnam. He was last seen around the 10th floor, heading higher. The South Tower fell at 9:59 a.m. They never found him. He was one of the 13. He was a hero in every sense of the word. Remember Rick Rescorla. If you remember the 9/11 Commission, I think one of the things, the conclusions they came to was that no one had an imagination to think that they would do something like this. He wrote the report in 1993. 1993, 8 years prior, he had the imagination that was born of experience and knowledge and common sense.
3: And didn't Ramzi Youssef say, "We'll be back"?
0: Oh, yes. Yeah, as a matter of fact, as he was being taken by helicopter to federal prison, he looked over at the towers and said, "We're going to be back. We're not finished." All right, Jennifer and Mike from Winter Springs won the tickets. Did they get one pair or they, both tickets gone? Okay, so we still have one pair of tickets for Establishment Wrestling State of Emergency. There were also miracles of sorts that day as well, which brings us to the 59-year-old bookkeeper, 59-year-old woman, who ended up saving the lives of a fire company.
1: Yeah.
0: Here's how she did it.
1: God's hand can be seen even in the middle of tragedy. Listen to this story. Josephine Harris was 59 years old, a Port Authority bookkeeper with a bad leg, walking down from the 73rd floor of the North Tower on September 11th. By the time the firefighters of Ladder Company 6 found her in the stairwell, she was exhausted and crying. They had just been ordered out. The other tower was already gone. They did not leave her. Firefighter Bill Butler put her arm over his shoulder. Josephine, he said, we're going to get you out of here today. Their pace became hers. Lower down, she collapsed, and she told them, go on without her. They refused. Then the North Tower fell. The stairway they were in, stairwell B, held. The building peeled away around them. 14 people survived in that pocket. Firefighters, a Port Authority officer, and Josephine. People who passed them on the stairs going down did not. The men of Ladder 6 called her their guardian angel. They believe she slowed them just enough. Without her, they would have been lower when it came down. Without them, she would not have made it out. When Josephine died, years later, those firefighters carried her coffin. One of them named a daughter after her. Josephine Harris was not trying to save anyone. She was just a tired woman who could not walk any faster. And in this case, that was enough.
0: Save their lives. Miracles yeah. like that happened that day. And so many signs of bravery.
1: And by the way, that's from Mila Joy on X. If you go to X, type in Mila, M-I-L-A-J-O-Y. She's got dozens of these stories of people and their experiences on 9/11. Some survived, some did not.
0: All right, here's another one.
1: All right, how about this one? Harry Wazer left home on September 11th, 2001. He said goodbye to his wife and three children, and he headed for Cantor Fitzgerald on the 104th floor of the North Tower. He was still in the elevator when the plane hit. The elevator car dropped. Burning jet fuel blasted through the doors and into his face, his throat, his chest. He beat the fire off his clothes with his hands. The elevator stopped near the 78th floor. Harry got out and walked down. Cantor Fitzgerald lost 658 people that morning. Almost no one who'd already reached those top floors came home. Wazer had not quite gotten there yet. He spent months in the hospital. He survived the burns, the damaged lungs, the long recovery. He has said he feels no rage about that day, only grief for the colleagues who never had a chance to speak again. Harry Wazer was in the tower. He was on his way up. The elevator stopped short, and he lived. Remember Harry Wazer. Remember everyone already at their desks when the sky went dark.
0: Pierce has one.
3: Janelle Guzman McMillan, she was 31 years old, a Port Authority clerk on the 64th floor of the North Tower, a single mother to a 12-year-old named Kimberly. When the first plane hit, she started down the stairs with a coworker holding hands. They reached the 13th floor. She stopped to take off her boots. The building fell. She was buried. Head pinned, legs trapped, only one hand free. She could hear the radios and could not make her voice work. She thought she would die. Then she thought of her daughter and prayed. 27 hours later, rescuers pulled her out. She was the last living person taken from the pile. She has always said a man named Paul held her hand in the dark and told her they were coming. She never found him. She calls him an angel. The rest is simpler. She wanted to see her child again, and someone on the surface kept looking. Say her name today, Janelle Guzman McMillan. She should not have lived through that night, but she did.
0: All right, we will take a break at this point. When we come back, we have more of these accounts. But I will tell you this, that the return bump is going to be extremely powerful. So.

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2: Pick up, sweetie. Okay, well, I just wanted to tell you I love you. We're having a little problem on the plane. I'm totally fine. I just love you more than anything. Just know that. And, I'm uncomfortable and I'm okay for now. It's a little problem, so I just love you. Please tell my family I love them too. Bye, honey.
3: Elsa, it's Lynn. I only have a minute. I'm on United 93 and it's been hijacked. My terrorists say they have a bomb. Apparently they have flown a couple of planes into the World Trade Center already. It looks like they're going to take this one down as well. Mostly, I just wanted to say I love you. And I'm going to miss you.
4: Those were voices from Flight 93. We tried to find the phone call of Todd Beamer.
5: A troll.
4: And we could find the account from the airline contact that he was speaking with, and she describes it. And the last thing they did was they said the Lord's Prayer together. And then she said she could hear, like, there were others that were waiting on him. And he said, okay, we're ready. Let's roll.
6: Everybody ready? Let's roll.
4: Let's roll. Yeah, absolutely. But that call was not recorded. The voices you just heard, those were from voicemails that they left with their loved ones that someone took and compiled that together. And you can just imagine the emotion that they felt, pretty much knowing. And you could hear it in their voices in there, what they were saying, that they pretty much knew that they would never see their loved ones again.
6: And, you know, something I took from that is that the callers who were female and mothers didn't hint at a problem. They just said, it's going to be okay. You know, there's a slight problem. They never gave the gravity of the situation. And when you think about it, that's what the left, the Marxists and the Islamists, want to take away from us.
4: And how about the second caller? And she realized that she wasn't going home, so she gave the combination to her safe, to her loved ones.
5: Smart.
4: All right, here's another account. Michael Higson was on the 78th floor of the North Tower on September 11, 2001. He has been blind since birth. His guide dog, Roselle, was under his desk when the plane hit. The building lurched. Smoke filled the offices. People shouted. Roselle stood calm and waited for the harness. They went into stairwell B and started down. 78 floors. Firefighters passed them going up.

0: Jet fuel burned in the air. A woman stopped, too afraid to keep walking. Higson talked her forward. Roselle never pulled away, never panicked, never stopped. They reached the lobby and then the street. Minutes later, the South Tower fell and a wall of dust rolled over them. Roselle kept leading. Higson lived. Roselle lived. They walked out of a building that would not be standing an hour later. He has spent the years since telling the story not as a miracle of sight, but as a story of trust. A man who could not see the stairs and a dog who did not need to be told that the only way was down. Remember Michael Higson.
1: How about this one? We'll try to get this one in. Frank Doyle, 39 years old, ran the equity trading desk for Keefe, Bruyette & Woods, 89th floor, South Tower. Had a wife named Kimmy and two babies at home, 2 years old and 1 year old. He called his wife after the first plane hit the North Tower. He told her it was 10 times worse than the 93 bombing. At 9:03, the second plane hit his tower. At 9:22, the phone rang again. He was calm. He said, "Listen carefully." He'd gone up toward the roof. The doors were locked. They were trapped on the 87th floor. His wife could hear coughing and a girl crying and glass breaking on the phone. He said he could not look out the window. Then he told her the only thing that still mattered. He loved her. She had to promise to him that every day for the rest of their lives, she would tell little Zoe and Garrett how much their papa loved them. Then he told her, "Hang up, call 911, tell them people are trapped on 87. The South Tower fell at 9:59. He had about half an hour. 21 people from his firm who left after the first building was hit made it out. Frank stayed. His remains were identified weeks later by dental records. His wife, Kimmy, said she did not understand in the moment that he was saying goodbye. He used his last clear minutes to make sure two little children would grow up knowing they were loved. His name was Frank Joseph Doyle.
0: Okay. There's many more stories just like that. There are no stories. Many more accounts just like that. Dennis, please tell them where they can find them again.
1: Yeah, if you go to Mila Joy on X, M-I-L-A-J-O-Y, she's posted a couple of dozen of these over the last 48 hours. Just keep scrolling, keep reading. Just you don't have to click on links. The text is there on her X post for each of these folks.
2: With SRN News, I'm Keith Peters in Washington. The U.S. is commemorating the 25th anniversary of the 9/11 terrorist attacks that left nearly 3,000 people dead and the nation shaken. On Friday, people laid wreaths, flew flags, read victims' names, and held moments of silence and vigils. In 2001, Al-Qaeda attackers took command of four commercial jets and rammed them into the World Trade Center, the Pentagon, and a field near Shanksville, Pennsylvania. In Nashville, Tennessee, Republican and Democratic leaders are in an ugly partisan battle over who controls the city's airport, but they agree on one thing. It should be renamed to honor the state's favorite daughter, Dolly Parton. Parton, who passed away 2 weeks ago, had previously declined such honors. On Wall Street, the Dow by 509 points, the Nasdaq rose 251. More details at srnnews.com.
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13: Right, oh, there's another one. Another plane just hit. Right? Oh, my God. Another plane has just hit. It hit another building. Flew right into the middle of it.
14: Oh, my goodness. There's another
15: this
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15: Seems to be on purpose.
16: I leaned over and whispered into his right ear, a second plane hit the second tower. America is under attack.
8: 25 years.
17: Good evening. Today, our fellow citizens, our way of life, our very freedom came under attack in a series of deliberate and deadly terrorist acts. Thousands of lives were suddenly ended by evil, despicable acts of terror.
8: Patriots Day in America. We will never forget.
0: That's right. We won't let you. All right. Thanks for tuning in to the American Adversaries on the Patriot Home Funding Friday. Nostradamus, Pierce Outlaw, and myself, Christopher Hart, are in the Relax and Comfort studio. Jeff Sinis is on the bridge, and I am on the crystal clear Thompson Jewelers diamond microphone. And on the line with us now is, of course, the killer bee himself, B. Brian Blair. B. Brian Blair, how are you doing today?
18: I'm doing good, Chris. Doing very good. Thank you.
0: Killer B, where were you on 9/11? Were you like out on the road somewhere doing some matches? Were you going to be scheduled to do matches that day or that week?
18: Actually, I was doing crunches on my bedroom floor, staring up at my television when I saw it happen. And I saw them, the first plane hit. And I remember seeing George Bush at a school, President Bush at a school, and they whispered to him.
0: Yeah.
18: And I don't even know if that clip was shortly, it was shortly after, I believe, they showed that clip. And what I most distinctly remember after the horror of the second building is they showed the stock market just tumbling. I'm talking about in half.
0: Yeah.
18: It was an incredible moment, and the panic, the people jumping from buildings, and the horror that went through my mind that the families must be enduring. So many different things are wrapped so tight into that memory right now. It's it was just a horrific, horrific day that our country can never, ever forget.
0: Well, to that point there, could you have imagined back then that on the 25th anniversary of that day, there would be a Muslim, and in my opinion, a Muslim extremist, as mayor of the New York City, that very city?
18: Stronger than that, yes. Yes, I could not imagine. But even more than that, Chris, is that there were 100,000 Muslims then, and now there are 2.1 million in that same city.
0: In that city alone,
18: and yes.
0: The most
18: in New York City alone. And the strongest political position in that city is the mayor, and it's a Muslim mayor. How soon those people forget.
0: Well, that's just it, though, as you just mentioned. New York City is not the same New York City as it was 25 years ago, demographically speaking. The majority of the people who live in New York City now were not born in New York City, not born in New York. Most of them not born in the United States.
1: Something like 18% of the current residents of the five boroughs were actually residents of the five boroughs on September 11, 2001, because so many people have moved out and so many have come in, both legally and illegally.
19: And did I read that at least 40% of the Muslim population of New York was born outside the United States?
0: Indeed. And that is not by accident, Killer B. They have targeted that city. When I say they, what I'm talking about is the Muslims, the organized groups that intend to take over the United States. You take over New York City, and you're well on your way, because so much culture comes from New York City. And that's
19: it's the financial capital, it's the transportation hub, it's a cultural hub.
0: It's, you know, used to be the greatest city in the world, Killer B.
18: Yeah, absolutely. It's completely done by design. They're using our own constitution, our own, the Christian way of life, the Christian thought of loving everybody the way that the Christian mindset is. They're using our religion and our constitution, Americana, against us.
1: I'm sure they smile whenever they see that coexist bumper sticker.
0: Well, that's what Khalid Sheikh Mohammed told his FBI interrogator. Look, we don't need to attack you with another plane. We're going to use your guidance, your kindness, to defeat you. And that's exactly what they're doing. It's basically the naivete of the American citizen not understanding Islam in general, and certainly not understanding radical Islam and their intents. And that the way they see it, they're not going to be denied. We're going to have to deny them. They're not going to give up voluntarily. We're going to have to put our foot down. I'm not talking about necessarily violently, but certainly in the political arena. That we cannot allow this trend to continue.
1: And now countries like Britain and Italy are starting to, and Germany, are starting to say, okay, no more. It may be too late for them.
0: Yeah.
18: Exactly. If what you just said, Nostradamus, if we don't learn from what we've seen in Europe, we are in deep, deep trouble. And I believe that we are. There's a group of senators that are actually taking action now. They have formed a PAC. And it may be Congress and the Senate that have formed like an anti-Islam group.
0: Well, I know in the House, I'm not sure about the Senate. We'll check. But in the House, Representatives, they have...
18: Okay. Byron Donalds is, I believe, a member. He's in the House. But
0: that's correct.
18: I thought that's right. Yes. I thought it started in the House, and now that it's kind of bleeded into the Senate, they're not as organized, but they're addressing it. They may not be as organized as the House where this started, but let's just put it this way. They're very aware of it, and I think we're going to, especially people have got to get these midterms are more important, and it seems like we're saying this too often lately. These are the most important elections of our lifetimes, but these truly are.
0: By the way, Governor Greg Abbott he's now taking steps to try to rein in the Shariaification of Texas by declaring CARE and other groups as domestic terrorist organizations. Our own AG, James Uthmeyer, today announced that the cabinet has approved the terrorist designations for CARE and several other organizations who are tied to extremist groups and terrorist groups. That's the beginning. That's a beginning, but we need to do much more than that. We have to educate the people to understand that Islam is not a religion like any of the others, where you're free to believe it or not. You're free to come and go in and out of the religion if you want. Islam is not like that. You're not free to make that decision. You're to be a Muslim whether you want to be or not.
1: It's a lifetime commitment,
0: right?
1: Because if you change your mind, that's your lifetime.
0: Yes. If you become a Muslim and then reject it, that's a death sentence for you, Killer B. It is not a religion in the sense that we understand the word.
18: Well, let me tell you how long this has been going on. In 2008, a group of people came in front of the county commission and complained about the group CARE and about the fact that we were allowing a mosque to be built on Orient Road. Across from Tampa Bay Tech High School, actually my old alma mater. And I left the board in 2009, or November 2009, and soon they have now built one of the largest mosques in the state here in Tampa. And the CARE organization still moves on. I know they're under a lot of heat and a lot of
0: scrutiny.
18: There's a lot of scrutiny, yes, but I mean, they need to get the concrete facts out, and which I think we all know what they are, and somebody needs to be held accountable.
0: Here's a couple of telling facts, okay, just to put this into the conversation. It's amazing that when Muslims leave a country and seek asylum, they never seek asylum in another Muslim country. They always seek asylum in a Western country. But they don't seek asylum in order to become a part of that country, but rather to transform that country. That's just one thing to think about. Also, think about this. You cannot build a church in Saudi Arabia. As a matter of fact, if you're not a Muslim, you cannot even go into the cities of Mecca and Medina. They are off limits. There's no city in America that's off limits to anybody, Killer B. Those are some pretty telling facts, I think, in terms of, shall we call this a cultural clash?
18: Yeah, absolutely. Then on the other hand, you wonder how how WWE, how all the sports and the travel and everything takes place in Saudi Arabia. What is up with that? Just getting our dollar, gaining more exposure into the West.
0: I think it's to give Saudi Arabia a softer image. It's sort of a public relations move, kind of like with the LIV golf tournament. They also sponsor horse racing, which, by the way, is a cultural thing. They've had horse racing way back long before we ever had horse racing.
19: Right? And so much of the championship boxing now is in Riyadh.
0: Right.
19: Yeah, the major fights.
0: Right. And the problem with Saudi Arabia is it's a country of tribes, and the ruling family, the king, has to, you know, get along with all the tribes. And so many of the tribes are radical Islam, and they have to balance that with trying to, you know, deal with the West.
19: Yeah, the Wahhabism in Saudi Arabia is a major issue.
0: Yeah, the many of the terrorists come from that sect. Go ahead, Killer B.
18: Well, they have moved into Africa and killed millions of people.
0: Oh, yeah.
18: I mean, it's brutal, brutal, absolutely untamed evil. And, you know, I am afraid for some of my friends who WrestleMania will take place there next year. I can't believe that they actually are going to do this. It just kind of blows my mind.
0: Yeah. Well, we'll see what's happening with Iran at that time, but I would imagine they would probably be safe, that the Saudi Arabians would do everything to protect them. But, you know, I don't know if you caught any of the ceremony this morning, but as they read the names, but one of the women who spoke, she was reading names, and then afterwards she mentioned, she talked about her husband, Tom Strada. And then she called out the administrations for basically helping Saudi Arabia cover up their role in the act.
1: And both sides, not just one side or the other on the political spectrum.
0: Yeah. And she looked over at Vice President Vance and said, will you take this message to President Trump that we need to have all the facts? It all needs to come out. Killer B, there's still a lot that is yet to be revealed about those events.
18: I believe that, you know, this would go so deep that it would cause a lot of disruption within our country. I think that this is so deep-rooted. Right, exactly. And that's why we haven't heard all the facts yet. But they need to, I think if it's going to come out, it'll be under this presidency, at least in our lifetime.
0: One thing that did happen after 9/11 is, at least for a brief period of time, the country came together. And to that point, real quick, I'll get your thoughts on that, Killer B. But to that point, the last 1 minute, 12 seconds of the show tonight, we're going to play God Bless America, as was sung by both houses of Congress. They shut down Congress that day. They all went out on the steps, Democrat, Republican, House, and Senate. And they all stood on the steps together and sang God Bless America.
1: It's a little off key, but it was beautiful that they were singing it together.
19: That would not happen today.
0: It certainly wouldn't, Killer B. 25 years later, I mean, I don't think there's anything that would bring this country together at this point.
18: No, it's because of all the outside influence, the Muslim influence included, from China to Russia to North Korea and all the countries that hate us, including all of these miseducated people that hate America. It's because of all these people that this hatred exists, and something's got to come to a head because, no, we can't sing Kumbaya anymore because of the radical left and the fact that they want this country destroyed.
0: Yeah. Back in those days, Democrats didn't hate Jews in Israel like they do today. Not all of them, obviously, but too many of them do. All right, we'll take a break. When we come back, we got more with the Killer B. By the way, the tickets are gone. Sam got the other pair of tickets for Establishment Wrestling's event tomorrow night. But they have other events coming up in the future, and I'm sure we'll have more tickets to give away then. But we got more to do tonight right here when we come back.
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0: All right, we are back. We are live. And don't forget, here in just a few minutes, you've got the Blue Darters. Apopka is on the road against Olympia. The game was played last night. but it will be replayed. You'll be able to hear it tonight in its entirety right here. Killer B, you were right about the Congress and the anti-Sharia stuff. Here's the lowdown.
19: Yeah, it's called the Sharia Free American Caucus, and it's launched in Congress, and it is organized primarily by House Republicans, but it is bicameral, meaning that there are congressmen and senators involved, most notably Keith Self and Chip Roy.
0: From Texas.
19: Along with Senator Tommy Tuberville from Alabama. Now, of course, Democrats have come out in opposition of that caucus, led by Senator Chris Van Hollen of Maryland. A bicameral coalition of 119 Democrat lawmakers signed a letter strongly opposing the caucus.
0: So you were right about that, Killer B. All right, we have a caller, Steve, on the line. I want to take his call, and then for a few minutes I want to get your thoughts on the midterm convention. Steve, thanks for calling, but I'm short on time, so please be brief. Go right ahead. Okay, Steve, not there? All right, let's go back to the Killer B. Killer B, the midterm convention this week, from my perspective, I thought it was a home run. What about from your perspective?
18: Oh, absolutely. I mean, the Democrats were saying that nobody would even come, and the place was it was packed. And I love the way that President Trump made a big deal of it. And I think what they could do is take Robert Kennedy's speech, and if they could get every Democrat that would listen to that for $100, they'd have to spend no more campaign money.
0: He did give quite the speech last night. I actually had several people text me, kind of floored by it. And he's a very smart guy. It's kind of hard to listen to him sometimes because of his voice, but I tell you what, he delivered in a big way for President Trump and Republicans last night.
18: Let me just say this. I converted a Democrat today by sending him that speech. I begged him to listen to it, and I said, please, I know we don't argue, we don't talk politics that much, but if you'll just listen to this for me, I'll listen to whatever you want to send me on the other side. He agreed.
0: Did he send you anything?
18: I kind of told him. He sent me a return that I didn't realize all this, and coming out of his mouth, it just brought new thoughts to my mind how bad we are being lied to. I will no longer vote Democrat.
0: Hmm. Wow. That's pretty powerful stuff. And once again, it was a very powerful speech. Matter of fact, we'll find some clips from it and play those on Sunday night's show.
1: Meanwhile, down the road from where this huge rally was, rumor has it James Tallarico was at some called a counter rally. 19 people showed up. He claims it was a food donation event. They were collecting food for the poor, and 19 people showed up.
0: Yeah. The Democrats are shooting themselves in the foot this go-round, Killer B, and it couldn't come at a better time.
18: No, I agree 100%. I just, the election integrity still scares me. I would feel much more comfortable if the SAVE Act had been passed. But I think that if we get the base energized enough and we get everybody out, we won't have to worry. But that's my biggest fear, is that people might sit home and see how could anybody vote for that stupid stuff that the Democrats are peddling right now. Just sit home. It's a slam dunk, and we can't feel like that. We cannot be complacent. This election is extremely important.
0: And we have to understand the forces that are arrayed against us. We've been talking most of this show, because of 9/11, about radical Muslims and Islam in general. But also, you have the communist threat, Killer B, and you sent me an article this week. I mean, they've been at it a long time, too.
18: Oh, absolutely. I mean, there are so many groups that are against this way of life, this very way of life that brought them to this country or made them what they are in this country, and given them the right to do what they're doing. And it is such a shame. Most of these people, I don't think, have been to other countries. Most of them don't understand what a great country this is. Why are so many people trying to get into this country? More people are trying to get into this country than any country in the world. Why is that? Because we are the greatest country in the world. And if we want to change it like the Democrats want to change it, we will no longer be the greatest country in the world. We'll be the ones fleeing to some other place.
19: And there is no other place.
1: Last refuge.
18: Right.
0: Yeah.
18: Right. Exactly.
0: Yeah, I think, wasn't it Reagan who said, if we allow our country to fall, where will people go to find freedom?
1: Yeah. And that we are always one generation away from losing that freedom.
19: Yeah. And, you know, Rush Limbaugh called the people the red diaper doper babies. I know all of you remember that. Well, those red diaper doper babies now sit behind the mahogany desk in our corporations, in our media, in our academia, and they've stacked two generations behind them of their acolytes.
0: Yeah. All right.
18: What's it going to take to wake them up?
0: Yeah. I guess so. That's what we got to do. Killer B, you're a great help. You're a great benefit to us. We're so blessed to have you as part of the show. We love you so much. Have a great weekend. Talk to you next week.
18: Thank you. You guys also.
0: All right. And don't forget, you can get his book, Truth Be Told, on Amazon or at thekillerbees.net. Thekillerbees.net. Truth Be Told. Once again, we're going to leave you tonight with God Bless America as sung by the members of Congress, who were in Congress the day of the attacks. They shut business down. They all went out on the Capitol Hill steps and sang this for whoever was there. So that's what we're going to leave you with tonight. Blue Darters football coming up next. It's an exciting game. You're going to not want to miss it. And then some Larry Elder after that. Devin, we'll have to get to you next time. Thanks for your call. Keep loving. Keep praying. Don't you give up. Don't you dare surrender. Night, everybody.
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13: 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I'm Roger Franklin Williams, joined by Joe Ferraro. 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And we welcome all Olympia Titans students, fans, and alumni, as well as high school football fans across Florida and across the globe. 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Joe, we've had a long lightning delay, but we looks like we're getting ready to have some football. And one thing that may or may not be a little unusual, we haven't had any rain here, actually.
14: Not a single drop has fallen here, but my understanding, it fell everywhere else. It's a beautiful night right now. And here comes the kickoff any second now.
13: Blue Darters coming in 0-3 after a tough home loss to Ocoee. The Titans are 2-1. And there's the kick. Taken at the 30 by Olympia. Advanced up, taken at the 20. Advanced up to about the 31 or 32 yard line for the Titans.
14: It wasn't a bad kick. Had some nice height to it.
13: An 11-yard return by Olympia. Titans coming in off of a 6-0 hard-fought win over Horizon. As I said before, the Titans are 2-1, which includes a 59-0 victory over Colonial and an 18-7 loss to Timber Creek. Titans over the football for their first play from scrimmage, actually the first play from scrimmage in this game. Spread formation. There's a snap, shotgun snap, and the quarterback is going to be tackled for no gain. Looked kind of like a broken play.
14: It definitely was a broken play. That was number 15, Jaden Caban, senior linebacker for Apopka, that wrangled him, pulled him down.
13: No gain on the play. It looked like the quarterback originally was looking to pass. Then he started to run the ball and was tackled for no gain. Quarterback is number 10 for the Titans. Set up in a shotgun spread. Three wides left, one wide right, yes. One running back.
14: Noble Davis, he's one of the captains, quarterback.
13: Davis, number 10, calls the signals out of the shotgun spread for the Titans. Second and 10 from their own 31. There's a snap. There's to the right flat. It's incomplete. Off the hands of his receiver.
14: Yeah, bounced off number 8's fingers. And that's Terrence Sims, Jr.
13: That'll bring up a 3rd and 10 for Olympia on this first drive of the game. And we're glad you're joining us. Titans look sharp in their black jerseys, teal pants, and black helmets. Popka in white tonight. White jerseys, white pants, and our blue Michigan Wolverine-style helmets. Third and 10, already a big play in the game for Olympia. Two wides left, one wide right. There's a snap. It's a handoff up the middle. He bounces out to the right outside and gets up to the 35-yard line. That will be short of a first down by about 5 yards.
14: Looks like number 26 is the runner on that. Demetrius Russell. I didn't see who got in on the tackle.
13: The hole was kind of blocked up. Russell bounced it to the outside, found some running room, but good Blue Darter pursuit brought him down just past the 35-yard line of Olympia. They're in punt formation now with a third and five, fourth and five.
14: And as we know, can't always trust the punt.
13: Punter standing in his own 21. Now, and now they shift on offense. They've got two wideouts there. Here comes a blocked attempt. He barely got it off, but he got it off, and it's a good kick.
14: Nice high kick.
13: He's going to take an Apopka bounce, a
14: beautiful.
13: Dramatic Apopka bounce. It hit at the 40 of Olympia and bounced all the way back to inside Olympia territory to about the 48-yard line.
14: Yeah, that took like an 11, 12-yard bounce backwards. Big break for the Blue Darters.
13: Nice break for Apopka as we come onto the field for our first possession, and we can certainly use a few breaks this season.
14: We definitely haven't had any just yet.
13: That was about a 12-yard break for Apopka. Punt landed, bounced 12 yards back towards the Olympia goal. First and 10 Apopka, spread formation. Jet sweep around the left side. Gets around to the 35, to the 40, still going, broken tackles. That's Kemp. He gets all the way inside the 30 to around the 30, 26. Great run by Kemp.
14: Jacobian Kemp Jr., running back. That was an outstanding run. He just got his feet churning.
13: Well, it really was, because Olympia had at least one and maybe two players that penetrated the line of scrimmage. I thought they were going to drop Kemp for a big loss. He got around the edge and then broke a bunch of tackles and did some nifty running to advance the ball up to the 25 of Olympia.
14: That's Kai Goodling quarterbacking for the Blue Darters.
13: Number six, first and 10 Apopka. Spread formation, three wides left, now a man in motion, and now a pass to him. That's Kemp. He's got some running room, avoids a tackler down the sideline, still avoiding tacklers. He's near the goal line. He scored!
14: Touchdown!
13: Touchdown Apopka! Touchdown Jacobian Kemp!
14: That was nice. He did a nice little juke right there, right around the 10-yard line, and just cut in and got into the end zone. First possession.
13: Looks like a new play, too. I don't think I've seen that play before. Kemp was lined up in the slot. Looked like he went in motion over west to east, or east to west. Pulled up and stopped in the backfield, and then they ended up throwing the ball to him, and he got a good block on the edge and made a heck of a run. Outstanding run. Popkin kick formation. Kicker's number 53.
14: Jacob Redder, number 53, and it's good.
13: Kick is up, and it's good.
14: With beautiful.
13: 8:57 remaining in the first period. Apopka scores first. Blue Darters 7, Olympia 0. We'll be right back for the Apopka kickoff to the Titans. 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
13: Oh. There's a kick by Pop. It's fumbled by Olympia. Now they come up with it, but they're now swarmed by Blue Darter tacklers, and it will be a very short gain and actually a kind of lucky for Olympia that they were able to come up with the ball after fumbling the kickoff.
14: Yeah, because that definitely could have been a turnover very quickly because the Blue Dart defenders got down there in time.
13: Good pursuit, good kickoff coverage by the Apopka kickoff unit. Olympia starts on this drive, their second drive of the game, first and 10 from their own 23. Number 10 at quarterback for the Titans. They've got two wides left, a wide right. Here's a pass into the flat. It's dropped. Had a man wide open, and he dropped it around the 28-yard line.
14: That's Isaiah Grant, number 17, was the intended receiver. Just couldn't get a hold of that ball.
13: You know, excuse me, it did sprinkle a little bit. We didn't have any heavy rain. I'm kind of wondering if the ball might be somewhat wet because Olympia's dropped two passes thus far in the first quarter right in their hands.
14: I did not see any rain, but you obviously did.
13: Well, I was going to sit down on one of those benches, and it was wet, so I chose not to sit down on it.
14: Oh.
13: There's a handoff over the right guard. They had a hole. It closed quickly.
14: Jaden Caban and David Wimberly in on that stop.
13: And now a flag comes out very late.
14: Let's see where that's headed.
13: Officials conferring. And no signal. Here comes the signal.
14: Personal foul. Olympia.
13: Penalty against Olympia. That's going to back them up to about the 13, call it the 14-yard line of Olympia. This is always precarious territory for us. Hopefully they'll have some of the results that we usually have when we're inside our 20-yard line.
14: That's true.
13: Olympia from their own 14, three wides right, one wide left. Handoff up the middle, tackled quickly.
14: He got crushed.
13: Went over right guard, tried to cut it over to the left, and then got smothered by Blue Darters.
14: Kendall Kemp for the Blue Darters, number three, was in on that stop. Couldn't make out the other numbers.
13: That'll bring up another fourth down and long for Olympia. They went backwards on that drive significantly, which included at least, about a 10-yard penalty.
14: I'm sure that wasn't their goal, but...
13: Now their punter standing at his own one-yard line. There's the snap. It's a good one. He gets it off.
14: Good kick.
13: It lands around the 40 of a Popkin. Was downed immediately by a Titan player. In fact, I don't know if he meant to down it because it looked like the ball was going to roll.
14: I don't think he meant to either because he almost just grabbed the ball.
13: Kind of looked like it bounced up and hit him in the chest. So Apopka will take over with great field position on the Titan side of the field. They're marking it around the 42 of Olympia. The 43 of Olympia. First and 10 Apopka. Now Apopka in the single wing. Shift, strong right. Players looking to the sideline. There's a snap. Run around off the right tackle. Laster carrying the ball. And he's going to have two or three off the right side. Power out of the single wing.
14: Jaden Lassiter, sophomore wide receiver.
13: Gained him about three. Second and seven, Apopka from the Olympia 40. Now into the spread formation. Number six back at quarterback. Handoff right off a right guard.
14: Got about four or five out of that.
13: Got decent yardage on a straight handoff right into the line. Number six, Goodling, is the quarterback.
14: And that was Joshua Taylor, number 11, who got those yards, senior running back.
13: Going to have a timeout on the field with 6:34 remaining in the first period. Apopka leading Olympia 7-0 at Olympia. Apopka's got the ball at the Titans' 35-yard line. 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
13: Welcome back to Apopka Blue Darter Football. Big down, Apopka 3rd and 3 from the Olympia 35. Single wing, strong left. Here's a snap, direct snap, sweep around the left side. Going to be close. Cut it up around off tackle, off left tackle.
14: There were a number of Knights in on that stop. That was number 11 again.
13: And some Titans as well.
14: Joshua Taylor.
13: Titans. Didn't quite get it. It's going to be fourth and a long one. Apopka's going for it from the 33-yard line of the Titans. Huge, huge play. There's a direct snap out of the single wing. Last around the right side. He's got the first down. He's got the edge. He's down the field. He's at the 15. Tackled around the 10. Great individual play by Laster out of the single wing, off of a direct snap.
14: Yeah, he saw there wasn't much up the middle, so he decided to cut that all the way over to the right, and that was a good move.
13: And speaking of good moves, I think it's a good move for Coach Neeson to put Laster in that position as essentially the quarterback, the guy who gets the snap out of the single wing. He's an outstanding athlete and an outstanding runner, and those are the skills that are perfectly suited for that position and to run the single wing.
14: Absolutely, Roger.
13: So timeout on the field. We'll keep it here. Huge play for Apopka on a 4th and 1. Not only converted, but advanced the ball inside the 10-yard line of the Titans. We have 5:45 remaining in the first period. Apopka leads 7-0. Touchdown was an excellent run by Jakavian Kemp. Ball looks like it's somewhere around the 9-yard line, which would make it 1st and goal from the 9. Power eye now. Right up the middle, over right guard.
14: Still
13: good
14: going.
13: Push by the O-line. Looked like we pushed it up to around the 5-yard line.
14: Might be a little bit closer.
13: Just the most basic play out of the power eye. Power right behind the right guard.
14: It looks like it's on the 4.
13: We'll call it a gain of about 5. Power eye, quarterback under center. Quarterback's going to take it on a sweep. Push play. Touchdown, Apopka. Touchdown, Kai Goodling. Quarterback sneak. Give the credit to the offensive line.
14: Yeah, they just pushed him right into the end zone.
13: Man, that was old school football. That was right out of 1869.
14: Smash mouth football. I remember those days when the Blue Darters did a lot of that.
13: O-line just dominated on that one. It's amazing what runners can do when you put blockers in front of them. Popkin kick formation. There's a kick. Low line drive, but it's high enough. Got over the crossbar, but between the uprights.
14: That's what matters.
13: 5:01 remaining first period. Apopka goes up 14-0. We'll take a break. We'll be back with the Apopka's kickoff to the Olympia Titans. You're hearing it all on AM 950, FM 94.9, The Answer, on Apopka Blue Dogger Football, sponsored by DeClue Brothers Insurance Solutions and by Community Health Centers, founded in Apopka in 1972. We'll be right back.
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14: Where it ended up.
13: Welcome back to Blue Darter football. Here's the kickoff by the Blue Darters to the Titans. Decent kick, gets down to about the 20-yard line. Return up to the 20-25, tackled around the 28 of Olympia. Titans will start off first and 10 from their own 28. Noble Davis at quarterback, number 10 for the Titans. They've got three wides right, one wide left. There's the snap to Davis. He rolls right, looking to throw. He fires out to the right flat. It's complete. Nice pitch and catch, and a nice catch by the receiver. He's tackled immediately.
14: That's James Metzger, number 14 for the Titans, and he was met by a couple of Blue Darters instantly.
13: Gain of about four. Be second down and six for Olympia. They got the ball up to the 27, their own 27. Great to have you joining us on Apopka Blue Darter football. I want to give a shout out to our friends and sponsors over at Community Health Centers. Founded in Apopka in 1972, they provided quality, affordable health care

0: negate it, plus an additional yard. Putting up a second and 11 for Olympia. They've had the ball deep in their own territory the whole game. We're at 3:39 remaining in the first period right now. Popka leading 14-0. Olympia at their own 22. Noble Davis, number 10 at quarterback. Two wides left, a wide right, now two wides right. Snap to Davis, looking to throw. He fires to the right flat to 14. He's got him at the 30. He sheds a tackler, and he gets up to the 35. Nice catch, and then got five extra yards on yards after the catch.
1: That's James Metzger again, number 14.
0: Yeah, they've got excellent timing on that out route. They're running it to perfection. Noble Davis and Metzger, number 14. That's their second completion on it, and that one was good enough for a first down. Get the ball up to the 36-yard line of Olympia. Clock ticking, 2:48 remaining first period. Blue Darters leading 14-0 at Olympia. Looks like we have it. You know, Davis is still in at quarterback. Three wides left now, one wide right. Run up the middle, met at the line of scrimmage. It might have got a yard, but met by three Blue Darters, including Jakendall Kemp.
1: Yeah, that was number 26, Demetrius Russell, running that ball for.
0: They're going to call that, I would say, a no gain. Second and 10. Olympia from just past their own 35. Three wides left, one wide right. Back to throw, looking to the left. Being flushed out of the pocket. He fires. It's dropped. Dropped at the 45 of Olympia. That was 14. He's caught a couple. He dropped that one.
1: Yeah, he kind of like sidearm bullet that right at Metzger.
0: Well, because he was running for his life. About to be sacked. Another break for Apopka. That's at least three drops for Olympia. Bring up a second and third and 10 for the Titans from their own 36. Three wides left, one wide right.
1: Probably going to go deep.
0: Here's a pass to the right flat. It's complete. Sheds a tackler. Sheds two tacklers. Sheds three tacklers. In the open field now. 45. 40 of Apopka. Tackled at the 38. Great yards after the catch by number 26 of Olympia.
1: Yeah, Demetrius Russell again. Nice run.
0: The quarterback barely got that pass off, too. We had a great pass rush on him. Coming right up the middle, he did have enough composure to get it off. Not only get it off, complete it to a man that can run after he catches it. Big gain for Olympia. They've crossed midfield now, and now they're in the Apopka side of the field at the 39 of Apopka. First and 10 Olympia, a minute 9 remaining in the first quarter. Apopka up 14-0. Noble Davis, number 10 at quarterback. Handoff up the middle to 26. He gets a yard, maybe.
1: Yeah, it's Demetrius Russell.
0: Yeah, Kendall Kemp.
1: Yeah, he had Kemp in front of him. Wasn't going to let him pass.
0: No gain. Second and 10, Olympia. Inside of Popka territory now. The Apopka 39. Clock ticking with 25 seconds remaining in the first period. Popka's up 14-0. Olympia out of the huddle.

0: Spread formation. Two wides right, two wides left. Man in motion right to left. He's going to get on a jet sweep around the left end. And going to be tackled quickly.
1: That's Kayshawn Woods, number 11.
0: Great defense by Apopka. I think he got virtually nothing on that. And that'll be the last play of the first period. Most likely, we'll wait for the signal from the official. Everything looks like business as usual right now, but the clock's showing triple zeros. And that would have been... Officials are conferring. I don't see any flags. There is a flag.
1: He snuck that one in because I didn't see him throw it.
0: And the yard guy, the chain gang, just moved the down back from second down to first down. So we are, officials are having a discussion.
1: Holding against the Knight, the Titans.
0: Call is going to be holding against Olympia. And the scoreboard clock is showing triple zeros. Now, it could be like the clock at Michigan, and maybe not, you know, we're not playing by the clock. But if it's triple zeros, that should be the end of the first quarter.
1: I think he told him to reset the clock. Is that what he said? They got to put some time on that.
0: I guess since it was a penalty, I guess they're going to replay the down or something. But now they put second down back up there. And the first period still remains. Now it's second and 20 for Olympia from their own 44-43. Spread formation, two wides left, two wides right. There's a snap, back to throw, heavy rush, complete to number 8. He's hammered immediately at the 37-yard line. Great coverage by Apopka. Lamille Griffin, one of the defenders who got him.
1: So are they going to reconcile the clock?
0: That was a gain of about probably 10 yards. Nice gain. Both teams are going to their sidelines now, so I guess they're going to recognize that this is the end of the first quarter. At the end of the first quarter, Apopka 14, Olympia 0. We'll be right back with Blue Darter Football, presented by Frogger's and by DeClue Brothers Insurance Solutions.
2: 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Here's Roger Franklin-Williams and Philly Joe Ferrero.
0: Welcome back as we begin the second quarter from Olympia. Apopka 14, Olympia 0. Olympia with the football, 3rd and 6 from the Apopka 47, 48. Snap to Noble Davis. He's scrambling. He's sacked. 4 Blue Darters on the sack from all different directions. 99 was one of them.
1: 92 was another one as well.
0: So many guys on that sack, we can't even count them all.
1: Demetrius Tarpley and Marcus Young, one of the captains for the Blue Darters.
0: That pocket just completely collapsed. Olympian punt formation now. Line of scrimmage is the Apopka 48. Not a great snap. He gets it off. Decent punt. Taking an Olympia bounce. And it's going to roll dead around the 18 of Apopka. Nice punt by the Titans. Apopka takes over first and 10 from our own 18, leading 14-0 in the early moments of the second period. I want to give a big shout out to our friends and longtime sponsors at One Florida Bank and their brand new owners, Hancock Whitney. 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First and 10 Apopka from our own 18. Apopka in the single wing. Now we're shifting to strong left. Direct snap to the running back. Etz Kemp. He crosses the 20. Got a gain of about 3 and got hammered once he got about to actually got those 3 yards.
1: Yeah, that was number 13. Ralph Etienne.
0: Looks more like a gain of 2. Bring up 2nd and 8. This is where we always seem to have catastrophic breakdowns, so hopefully we can exercise some ball security.
1: Nope.
0: And an attempted double handoff, and that was destroyed in our own backfield.
1: And we lost yards on that.
0: Credit to Olympia. They just came flooding through the line of scrimmage. Not the safest play in the playbook. Double handoff out of the single wing. Brings up 3rd and about 13. Now our field position is very precarious. We're on our own 15. Handoff up the middle. Stuffed. That's okay. And there's a flag is going to come out late.
1: Number 28 for Xavier King in on that stop.
0: Jacobian Kemp was the ball carrier for Apopka. We're waiting for the signal from the officials as to what the penalty might be. And before we learn that, I'll say, a handoff, even if it doesn't get yardage deep in our own territory, is not a bad thing at all as far as I'm concerned.
1: Here comes personal foul, face mask against Olympia.
0: Face mask penalty against Olympia.
1: That's their 25-yard walk.
0: Well, 15.
1: 15-yard walk.
0: But that may have been the reason his helmet fell off. Certainly contributed to it. Another huge break for Apopka. We've had some breaks tonight.
1: And a first down.
0: That's huge because we were going to be in punt situation, basically. Once again, we run the ball. It's not a bad thing at all to run the ball and not gain a ton of yardage.
1: They tried that again, and they got crushed.
0: And speaking of running the ball and not gaining a ton of yardage, straight handoff over right guard. You're going to get about a yard on it. That's okay. This is a position where ball security is paramount. Needless to say, ball security has been one of our major problems going back, all the way back to all season last year. 2nd and 10. Get no gain on that play. Ball carrier was number 11. Single wing. Laster calling the signals.
1: Joshua Taylor is number 11.
0: Laster number 7. Laster and the running back are looking over to the sideline. Snap to the running back, and he finds some running room. Actually, that was Kemp, number 22. Got some pretty decent yards off a right tackle. 5 yards, maybe. Bring up 3rd down and 7. So we got 3 yards. 3rd and 7 for Apopka. Single wing. Shift to strong left. Kemp going to sweep around the left side. And he's going to be tackled quickly. Couldn't get the edge. Credit the defense for Olympia.
1: Yeah, he had a defender in hot pursuit.
0: And defenders in front of him, and actually going to lose about a yard. That's okay. No turnover on that drive, which I think is a huge victory. Going to bring up 4th and 8. Punt situation for Apopka, which, as we all know, doesn't mean we're going to punt. Good snap. Good kick. Low line drive hits at the 40, and it's going to roll to the 40. It hit at the 45, got a 5-yard roll to the 40. Very effective punt. Kudos. And I'll just add an editorial comment, which I think is also a factual, truthful comment. Having the ball deep in your own territory, running the ball primarily, not fumbling it, not throwing any interceptions, punting it 40 yards down the field, it's not a bad thing. That's a good thing.
1: Definitely saved some headaches, that's for sure.
0: And saved a pick six interception, which I think we lead the world in pick six interceptions. 1st and 10 Olympia from their own 41. Two wides right, a wide left. Here's a pass to the left flat. It's complete to number 17. He's tackled quickly. No yards after the catch. Number 29 on the tackle.
1: That's Isaiah Grant, number 17.
0: Number 29 on the tackle for Apopka. Good heads-up defensive play.
1: Oh, that's Cameron Medina, senior defensive back.
0: Gain of 4. Bring up 2nd down and 6 for Olympia. They're at their own 45. Call it a gain of 5. The 6:39 remaining first half. Apopka up 14-0 at Olympia. Spread formation. Noble Davis, number 10, calls the signals. Snap to Davis, looking to throw. He fires. Complete to number 17, and he's hammered immediately by 2 Blue Darters.
1: Number
0: 29 and 15. Medina again.
1: Medina and...
0: Helped by 15.
1: Jaden Caban. They literally double-teamed him to the ground.
0: That was what you call good pass defense. Receiver was hammered as soon as he caught the ball. Needless to say, no yards after the catch. Have a timeout on the field. We'll take a brief timeout with 6:19 remaining in the first half. Apopka leading at Olympia 14-0. Olympia's got the ball at their own 46, and we'll be right back.
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2: 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Let's head back out to the stadium. Here's Roger and Joe.
0: Welcome back to Blue Darter Football. We're at Olympia. 6:19 remaining in the first half. Apopka leading the Titans by a score of 14-0. Olympia's got the ball 3rd and 6 from their own 46-yard line. Spread formation. Noble Davis calls the signals. He rolls right, looking to throw. He fires. It's complete. 2 broken tackles. 14's going down the right sideline. Pick up about 15 or 20 yards after the catch, after 2 of Apopka Blue Darters nailed him and they fell down and he kept running.
1: That's James Metzger, and he's been a good target for Noble Davis all night long so far. Had very good success.
0: Yeah, Metzger made a nice catch. He got hammered by 2 Blue Darter players. He refused to go down. They fell down. He picked up another 15 or 20 yards. Flip the field. Now Olympia's got the ball deep into Apopka territory at our 27. 1st and 10. Spread formation. 2 wides left, 2 wides right for the Titans. drops the snap, looking to throw. Looking to throw to the left. He's got a man. He's got him. He catches it, and he's out of bounds around the 26-yard line of Apopka.
1: Was number 11, Keyshawn Woods, for the Titans.
0: Went out of bounds immediately after catching it on the east sideline, which is the Olympia sideline. Two teams looking sharp tonight. Titans in black helmets, black jerseys, and white numbers. Teal pants. The Blue Darters all in white. White jerseys, white pants, and, of course, our traditional Michigan Wolverine-style blue helmets. First down and 10 for the Titans. Second and 10. Excuse me. Apparently that passed it and gained any yardage. Two wides left, two wides right. There's the snap. Handoff up the middle is stuffed at the line of scrimmage. And a flag comes out as well.
1: Yeah, that was 45 for the Blue Darters on the stop. Elijah Adams.
0: Yeah, it was good. A straight handoff right up the middle, and it got hit by two Blue Darters, including 45. No gain on the play, and we'll see what the flag's all about.
1: Face mask against the Blue Darters.
0: Nah, that's tough. Make a great play and get a face mask penalty. Sometimes it's just hard to avoid, though, when you're trying to grab anything you can to get somebody down. And I think that was not a flagrant face mask, but it nevertheless moves the ball up to the Apopka 21. Second and 5. Three wides right, one wide left. Handoff up the middle.
1: 25.
0: Going to grind out about 3 or 4 yards. Tough sledding.
1: Carson Francisco, number 25 for the...
0: A lot of violence on that play on both sides. That was old school football right up the middle. Bring up a third and caught a long three. Huge play in the game right now. The Titans at the Apopka 17 with a 3rd and 3. Trailing 14-0. Apopka calls a timeout. We'll leave it here. However, I do want to let everybody know that Blue Darter football is made possible with the support of our friends over at Frogger's, our friendly local neighborhood sports bar. Frogger's is always hopping with food and fun, especially on Friday night. And by Community Health Centers, founded in Apopka in 1972. Since that time, Community Health Centers have provided quality, affordable health care for the citizens of Central Florida. Including not only the Apopka community, but also the school community that represents Olympia as well, and many other of our West Orange County high schools, including Ocoee High School and West Orange and Windermere. It's a crucial time in the game now. Apopka has pretty much controlled the game to this point. We're up 14-0. We're down to 4 minutes remaining in the first half. However, Olympia has made some big pass plays, and they have advanced the ball deep into Apopka's territory. Now they have a 3rd down and 3 from the Apopka 17. Noble Davis, number 10, the quarterback. He's got a running back next to him and a bunch of wide receivers, and now there's movement and contact along the line of scrimmage. It's going to be a legal procedure against the Titans. Apparently one of their offensive linemen moved prior to the snap, which initiated the contact from Apopka. Now that changes the equation significantly. Now instead of a third and three, they've got a third and eight. Ball's back to the Apopka 24. Spread formation, three wides right. Back to throw. Back throws into the end zone on the left side. Incomplete.
1: Wow. That was way...
0: Well, there was major miscommunication because the quarterback was throwing the ball into the end zone and the receiver pulled up after 10 yards.
1: And there was nobody near that ball.
0: That brings up a fourth and eight for Olympia.
1: Looks like they're going to try for three.
0: And they are lining up at least in kick formation. Holder is at the 30-yard line, which would make this a 40-yard attempt. Kicker is number 27.
1: Yeah, it's Joshua Scherer.
0: Snaps down, kick is up.
1: And
0: there's no signal from the officials under the goalpost. Apparently there's a flag on the play that negated the kick or negated the play from the jump. And it looks like it's going to be a penalty against the Apopka.
1: And that'll just push.
0: I don't think they made the field goal either. Actually, it looked like it was a little short to me.
1: Yeah, look what it went under. So this is a break for the Titans.
0: Huge break. Brings up a fourth and three. They're going to remain in kick formation. And now moves up the kicker, the holder, is at the 25-yard line. It's a fake. 27 is going to run around the right side. He's being chased by Apopka.
1: No, he does
0: He's
1: not.
0: He's tackled. Great defensive recovery by Apopka. I think that was Wimberly. I can't see the player's
1: number. 29, that's Cameron Medina.
0: That there pushed he is him right out. There. Okay. Good job by catching that. And Wimberly was right there, too. Great defense by Apopka for a second there. It looked like he was going to make it.
1: So we get the ball.
0: The Olympia snapped the ball to the kicker directly. He attempted to run a sweep around the right side and was play was sniffed out quickly by the Blue Darter defense, and the players stuffed that short of the first down marker. Great play by the Blue Darter defense. Good coaching as well. Great coaching, actually, to prepare them for that. Pocket takes over on downs.
1: Ty Goodling still in as quarterback.
0: Pocket first and 10 from our own 25. Once again, don't need to tell you, this is where we often have catastrophic problems when we're inside our own 30-yard line. Popka in the spread formation. Now three wide receivers stacked on the left side. A wide receiver on the right as well. Kemp is in the backfield with Goodling. Snap to Goodling. Hand off to Kemp. He gets a tough yard, maybe.
1: They read that.
0: Yeah, he fought hard to get whatever he got.
1: They weren't fooled by those wide receivers left and right.
0: It's okay. That's a safe play. Speaking solely for myself, I love to see safe plays deep in our own territory. Got a yard. Second nine. Single wing now. Power eye, actually. A straight handoff over right, over the left side. No gain. That's okay. Good safe play. 2:55 remaining in the first half. A pop got 14-0. At our own 25, third and 10. Ball protection and ball security are paramount at this point on the field and at this moment. Single wing. Sweep around the right side. Cuts it up over tackle, and it's going to meet a wall of Titans. Good defense by Olympia.
1: Yeah, one in particular, Stoley Samet, number three.
0: That's okay.
1: That's the wall he ran into.
0: We're in punt formation. Bring up a 4th and 9 for Apopka. Clock ticking. 2 minutes to go in the first half. Apopka leads by 14. Apopka taking our time to snap it. That's a good thing as well. Bleed the clock here. Apopka, no hurry to snap the ball, which is good. Apopka takes a timeout. We'll take a quick timeout. 1:31 remaining in the first half. Apopka leads Olympia 14-0. Apopka's got the ball 4th and long on our own 26. We'll be right back.
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0: Welcome back to Blue Darter Football. We're at Olympia. Apopka leads 14-0, 1:31 remaining in the first half. Apopka has a 4th and long. Ball's at our own 26. Apopka is in punt formation. Punter standing at his own 15. Good snap. Gets it off. High short punt. And it's going to be down by Apopka at our own 48. Olympia will begin 1st and 10 from the Apopka 48.
1: Yeah, that ball looked like it was going to take another bounce backwards.
0: I consider that to be an enormously successful drive. Had the ball deep in our own territory. Did not turn it over. Ran a bunch of running plays. Bled the clock. And then punted the ball down the field to Olympia. They're taking over right around midfield at our 48. Hugely successful drive. 8-up time. Protected the ball. Now Olympia takes over. 1st and 10. 2 wides left. 2 wides right. Snap to the quarterback. He's being pressured. He's being sacked. At the 41, Jakendall Kemp came off the edge and got him.
1: Wow, that was a big loss for them.
0: Yeah, credit to Kendall Kemp and his coaches because, man, he came off the edge like he was running a 100-meter dash. The quarterback had no chance. They're going to mark it at the 41 of Olympia. So that was about an 11-yard loss on a sack. This is what you can do when you give yourself a chance. Field position, time of possession, huge factors in football. Ball security, huge factor in football.
1: Absolutely.
0: Especially deep in your own territory. Second and about 20 now for Olympia. Spread formation, they're going to run it. Right up the middle, left guard, over left guard. Tackled by multiple Blue Darters, including number 32. He wrestles him to the ground. That was 92, actually.
1: Yeah, Marcus Young, senior defensive lineman.
0: Clock ticking, 38 seconds to go, first half. Apopka up 14-0. Apopka at our own, Olympia, excuse me, at their own 44. We're going to take a timeout. We'll take a quick timeout with 28 seconds remaining in the first half. Apopka up 14-0 at Olympia. We'll be right back.
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0: Welcome back to Apopka Blue Garter Football. We're at Olympia. Apopka leads the Titans by a score of 14-0. 28 seconds remaining in the first half. Olympia's got the football. They're at their own 44. They've got a third and very long. It's third and about, I would say, 21 yards, actually. I think we could look for deep ball here. Wouldn't be surprised at all. Three wides left, a wide right. Pass to the left flat is dropped. Tend to receiver number 11. Tried to run with it before he caught it.
1: Yeah, because Sean Woods, he's gone to him a couple of times tonight.
0: That's
1: so far.
0: At least four drops Olympia's had in their passing game. A little surprised they didn't take a shot down the field there. Now they're in punt formation, but as we saw last time, just because they're in punt or kick formation doesn't mean they're going to kick it. They attempted a fake field goal on their last possession when Apopka snuffed it out and dropped it. Good snap. Big rush. He gets it off. Nice kick. But kind of go out of bounds, though, so it's going to be a relatively short kick. And we're actually, it's going to be a short kick. Not even relatively short. It's going to be marked at the Apopka 45. Apopka will have good field position with 18 seconds to go. Excuse me, they're marking it at the Apopka 45. Once again, go ahead.
1: Yeah, the ball, when it went out, it went out around the 30.
0: Yeah, it went off the side of his foot. It was a decent-looking punt, but most of it was out of bounds. seconds to go. Apopka from our own 45. Spread formation. And whistles blow everything dead at this moment. Going to have a timeout on the field. We'll keep it here because I just want to say a couple things. One, what we've just witnessed is Apopka having the ball deep on our own side of the field, being patient, being smart, being, thinking about things such as ball security, thinking about things as time management. We ran the ball, didn't make first downs, which is fine. We didn't turn the ball over. We didn't throw any pick six interceptions.
1: That's always a bonus.
0: We did, and we bled the clock and ate up most of the second half of the first half. So, of the second quarter. So, there's a lot more to winning football than just going up and down the field all the time. I mean, concepts such as ball security, especially ball security on your own, deep on your own territory.
1: There is a strategy to it.
0: As running. As bleeding the clock, not just going three and out every time, not just throwing three interceptions and taking no time off the clock. So I think what we've gotten to this point, and we still have 18 seconds left, really represents some excellent coaching. I mean, we exercise ball security and we manage the clock very effectively. Now hopefully we can get through these last 18 seconds without Olympia scoring. Three wides left, a wide right. He's in motion. Pass out to Collington, and he's swarmed. That's going to be a loss on the play. They were looking for that. They had three men tackling when Susie caught it.
1: Yeah, because Sean Woods was in on that number 11.
0: And I will say that, from my perspective, that was a high-risk play, a pass out into the flat. And we've seen more than a few passes in the flat return for pick-six interceptions. Fortunately, did not happen there. Collington made the catch. And that's going to be the last play of the first half. From Olympia, Apopka enters the locker room leading 14-0. We'll take a break, and then we'll be back with the